0: when negotiating with Iran, to what extent are American financial situations motivating?
1: Not even a little bit. The only thing that matters when I'm talking about Iran, they can't have a nuclear weapon. I don't think about American financial situation. I don't think about anybody. I think about one thing. We cannot let Iran have a nuclear weapon. That's all.
0: President Trump adds, quote, every American understands. Data from the Labor Department.

0: It's a new hour here on the Guy Benson Show. Thank you for tuning in. 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As we hit the middle hour, Fox News alert. Market update, the Dow finishing in the green barely, modest gains, 56 points at the closing bell. The Dow finishing the day at 49,760, staying green despite that bad inflation news that we talked about at the end of the last hour. That market update brought to you by Americans for Prosperity, my great friends there, the mission that they're fighting for. I'm a believer in it, and I'm proud to be associated with them. You can find out more or maybe join them, AmericansForProsperity.org/guy. Well, I'm very, very pleased to welcome back to our show Dr. Drew, a.k.a. Dr. Drew Pinsky. He's a board-certified physician, a popular TV host, author, public speaker. He's got his hands in multiple podcast projects. You can check out drdrew.com for more there. Dr. Drew, great to have you back here.
1: Guy, I have not spoken to you since our great trip to the French Caribbean.
0: We've got to get back there at some point. That was so much fun with you and your wife and the whole crew. So glad to hear your voice again. Although I do have to ask you about a not terribly happy subject, although it does seem like some of the hysteria is really unfounded here, hantavirus. We're seeing headlines. People, of course, flash back to COVID and start to get worried and concerned about, A, their health, B, what the government might impose on them. What is the medical assessment here in your mind?
1: Well, first, I want to share with people something I discovered monkeying around on AI, which is that the word hanta is apparently an Israeli slang for sucker or chump. So don't be a chump on this one. This chump virus is exactly that. Hantavirus has been around forever. It affects and kills a few hundred people a year, not even that. And it has almost zero human-to-human transmission. And by almost zero, you should just consider that zero. No one listening to this show is going to be exposed or going to infect it with the hantavirus unless it's directly from the urine of the rodents, from which probably everyone on this ship got it as well. Now, if there is human-to-human transmission, immediately think gain of function. Somebody's monkeying with the virus, because that would not happen naturally. And let's assume they're not, and this should not even be in the news cycle. We shouldn't even be talking about it. Should leave it for the infectious disease folks, the CDC, and people like myself to keep an eye on it, to know what to do should it develop, and that's that. But the fact that they are so addicted in the press to the panic porn is just disgusting.
0: Well, on that front, I saw a headline from NBC News, I think it was today, where it's like, well, actually, it looks like maybe it's easier to transmit this disease than we thought. And people are like, oh, here we go. Are the experts lying to us? I mean, there's so much distrust in the pipeline here for all sorts of reasons, doctor. And then I actually read the story, and I'm not really sure that the headline really backed up what was in the story, but I know that there have been...
1: Any of these people.
0: Go ahead.
1: We don't know that any of them got human-to-human transmission. Any of them. They have been all common source. All of it. And maybe there's some human-to-human transmission. Maybe it's a little more or a little less than we typically calculate. Not the concern of the public. It still is a zero. Why aren't people worrying about tuberculosis or the murine typhus outbreak we have because of the rodent overgrowth here in Southern California? Or why aren't they worrying about rat urine here when the homeless populations are overrun with the rats that could be giving various infectious disease of zoonotic origin? Why aren't we panicking about that? Why aren't we actually talking about the things that do infect people and could be a medical problem for people, say, in Southern California?
0: Yeah, I mean, I think that's fair.
1: The image of the cruise ship, we're addicted to that. We are addicted to hearing from the CDC, and people both want to wear a mask. At the same time, there's a group that doesn't want to hear anything about this. It's weird how we have just devolved into two different camps.
0: Yeah, I did hear, we interviewed a doctor about this over the weekend on TV. He said there have been previous hantavirus outbreaks that have been contained and extinguished using like the protocols that they're using here. So I'm just like urging caution. Obviously, you're going even further than that.
1: 10,000 cases of tuberculosis every year. Why aren't we talking about that?
0: Yeah, I think that's a totally fair point. And you just raised some of the public health concerns in your neck of the woods, Southern California. We've been talking about the Los Angeles mayor's race on this show because I think it's sort of entertaining and interesting, almost this petri dish of how much are people willing to put up with in terms of failure before they start going in another direction. You've got basically this three-way race. There was supposed to be, I think this week, another debate, and that's fallen apart completely because Mayor Bass pulled out, having previously committed to it. Did not go well for her last week in that debate. And the other candidate in the race, besides the incumbent Bass and this insurgent Spencer Pratt, formerly of reality TV, is this Nithya Raman, who is on the city council. She's a socialist, kind of like the Mamdani model. She was talking about the rise of Spencer Pratt and the way that he seems to be surging and getting a lot of attention. On a podcast interview, she said this, cut 19.
2: But I also think it's a very real thing that we should take seriously and we need to grapple with, and we need to offer it an honest response, a response that's rooted in actually solving these problems. Otherwise, people will turn to fascism, to mini Trump, which is who I think Spencer Pratt really represents.
0: Mini Trump, fascism. I mean, this seems to be how they argue about everything, Dr. Yep. Drew, and she's saying we need honest solutions. I think the problem is, she and her ilk have been in charge of that city for many, many years. They've caused the problems.
1: Many decades, they are not getting any nearer to solving the problems. As soon as she starts speaking, as soon as she started talking, that is what people are tired of. I will tell you what has happened with Spencer Pratt. He is inspired because he's been directly affected by the incompetence. His online presence and his AI ads on social media are beyond the best, and people are, his fans are actually creating their own. But more than anything else, for the people in Southern California, in one debate, he blew open the Overton window. Let me give you an example. Nithya Raman and Karen Bass want to stay the course. They want to talk about $750,000 units to house the homeless, which, by the way, if you could cure addiction with four walls, my God, my career would have been so easy. I just put all these patients in a room and they're fixed. Oh my God, this is incredible. Well, he called that out and he said, no, this is it. It's over. You do not lie down on the sidewalk. Drug addiction cannot be untreated on the streets, period. No more. We're moving a little bit this way, a little more that. Nobody lies down on the sidewalk. We're going to enforce vagrancy laws and we're going to treat the drug addicts. That's it. And people were like, what? Somebody could do that? They were shocked to hear it. I've been saying it for 15 years. These are my patients lying all over the streets. They're not impossible to treat. They're difficult to treat, but they're quite treatable. And if you don't treat them, they will die. And if you don't motivate them to get treatment, they will stay lying on the sidewalk and get sicker until they die. Just saying you can't lie on the street, we can move you along, we can get you to treatment, just having said that blew open the Overton window. And he's doing it on multiple fronts. He's saying, oh, if climate change is the issue, Mayor Bass, if the climate change is the issue and the reason you couldn't contain that fire, then let's prepare for climate change. Prepare for it. Otherwise, you're incompetent. And that's, calling that stuff out is incredibly a breath of fresh air.
0: 20 seconds or so. Do you think he can actually win out there?
1: People hope so. I mean, they're tired of this. This is a moment. We'll see. I mean, at least for me, it's just grateful that he blew open the Overton window so we can say things without getting canceled. I said this about the homeless situation, exactly what he's saying, about 7 years ago, and I was immediately canceled for it. So the Overton window is open. Hopefully people's eyes were open along with it.
0: And they offer more of the same, more of this failure, more money from taxpayers at, you know, exorbitant rates and all the fraud. It's outrageous, and he's trying to cut through all of it. It's a race that's captivating, certainly. Dr. Drew Pinsky, the one and only Dr. Drew, on the Guy Benson Show. Thank you, Doc.
1: Thanks, Guy. Talk soon.
0: We'll be right back after this.
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0: Guy Benson. We are back. Thank you so much for joining us. I'm very pleased to welcome to the show our friend Molly Hemingway, editor-in-chief at The Federalist, Fox News contributor, and a best-selling author, including of her new instant bestseller, made the New York Times list, Alito, the justice who reshaped the Supreme Court and restored the Constitution, at MZ Hemingway on social. Molly, congratulations and welcome back.
1: Thank you. It's so great to be here with you.
0: I actually want to start with your book before I get to some related issues in the news, because last time we had you on the show to talk about this book, it had just come out, either that day or the day after, and I had started the book but had not finished the book. I have since completed the whole thing. And a couple different things jumped out at me over the course of Alito, but there was one specific detail, almost like a side plot storyline, that intrigued me that I just wanted to touch on with you, even though it's probably not the newsiest or juiciest thing that you reported in the book. I still just think for those of us who have been involved in or have covered or paid attention to or have cared about the judicial confirmation wars now for many years, if you were to talk to many, many conservatives and you were to raise the name Harriet Myers, there would be a certain reaction, I would say, among many conservatives, like, oh, man, that was the terrible initial decision that President George W. Bush made in terms of nominating someone for an open Supreme Court seat, and the right revolted against him, and she was this cipher and a squish and would have been terrible, and thank God we all put a stop to that, because then we got Justice Alito. And in your book, your treatment of Harriet Myers was just kind of unexpected and fairly refreshing, and I feel like I have to think about her differently now. So can you just remind us of the sequence of events first, and then maybe your somewhat counterintuitive or narrative-busting take on her? We'll get to that next.
1: President Bush and his team thought they would have a Supreme Court opening in their first term, but they didn't get one until June of the first year of their second term. And they thought it was going to be Chief Justice Rehnquist, because he was in very poor health, but it turned out to be Sandra Day O'Connor. And so they filled that seat, or they put up for that seat, John Roberts, who then right before his nomination hearing was about to be held, the Chief Justice did die. So they pulled that nomination and instead nominated him to be Chief Justice.
0: So there was Sandra Day O'Connor, the longtime justice appointed by Reagan, who decided that she wanted to step away, just didn't want to do it anymore for various reasons, family and that kind of thing. So she retired, and that vacancy was initially filled, or the nomination was John Roberts to be an associate justice, and then there was a double vacancy because the Chief Justice, then Rehnquist, died before the confirmation process for Roberts. Is that roughly correct?
1: Yes. And okay, the Bush team said, we have to have a woman for this next slot. They all agreed. They were really into kind of that identity politics. But most of the women that were available were too conservative for the Bush team, or they hadn't had enough experience. So they end up saying, we don't really have anyone other than Harriet Myers, who's the White House counsel, not a constitutional lawyer. And it goes over horribly, as you noted. The conservative movement absolutely rebels. I had the same view you did, Guy, when I started writing this, but when I interviewed all these people in the Bush White House and saw that it was a much different story than we realized, including that Harriet Myers herself always wanted Alito to be the first nominee, and she insisted on him getting that nomination eventually. And the day after she has to have her nomination pulled because it's going nowhere, she just gets to work on getting Alito confirmed. It was just very different than what I thought going into my reporting and research for the book.
0: Yeah, because I guess, and I'm not sure why I believe this, but I just assumed like, oh, this was some like Bush friend and they wanted a woman and she probably wasn't even that conservative, but she checked, you know, a certain identity box. And so they went with her, and the principled conservatives all stood up and made it clear that that was not going to fly. And so then they had to retreat and put in a strong conservative, very qualified, in Sam Alito. And that's just kind of unfair to her, which is something that I did not know until I read your book, because she, as you just noted, was a fierce advocate for him. And then even after, I mean, I can only imagine going through the humiliation to some extent, or almost like an indignity of having this nomination and then having your own side torpedo it. And then it's like, oh, well, this giant job is no longer mine. I guess I just have to go back to being White House counsel. And like, she put her nose to the grindstone immediately, no hard feelings, and was a cheerleader for Alito in that rigorous process. And like, she did not let it get personal or bother her on any level to the point that she was going to try to take it out on him or anyone else. Like, what a high road sort of badass thing to do. I had no idea.
1: She also was one of the people who worried that Chief Justice John Roberts, you know, everyone kind of knew he'd be pretty good, but she worried that he didn't have enough of a coherent judicial philosophy, which I think that take has also aged well in light of the Obamacare decision and a few other ones where conservatives wondered where they came from. She just was but at that time she was a very balanced, thoughtful person, and she never wanted to be nominated. She was forced into that by the president who she very loyally served, and it was a difficult situation for everybody. Yeah.
0: But it does seem like, based on your reporting in the book and the way that that all shook out, and I'm not saying it would have been all better if she had been nominated and confirmed, right? I think, you know, you've just written the book on Alito. It's like, hey, this guy's been this jurisprudential giant on the court. But maybe this underlying assumption that she was some, like, rhino, lightweight, not a real conservative, kind of all the things that I imagined were probably not fair to her. It sounds like she was actually an extremely bright, principled, sort of clear-eyed conservative after all. And maybe I'm just displaying or advertising my own ignorance. I never met her. But that was just kind of like the overall vibe that I remember, the way that that confirmation thing all petered out. And I just wanted to raise this and to sort of flag this, because I think that she's gotten a bad rap unfairly within the conservative movement. All these years later, I'm realizing it, and I just wanted to take an opportunity here to maybe, if not correct the record, just add to it, courtesy of your reporting.
1: I would say that the rebellion made sense. Conservatives knew they needed a stalwart constitutional lawyer.
0: Agreed. That's my point. Like, she actually
1: agreed
0: with what you just
1: said. So I still think, you know, it all worked out very well for Bush and for the party and for the movement to have Alito be the nominee. But yeah, she definitely was misunderstood. And her staff will say to this day they think she would have performed much better than people gave her credit for.
0: Okay. See, that's just one of those things where you got to go buy the book, read the book. Join the legions that have made Alito a bestseller, and there's lots of little nuggets like that sprinkled throughout. Now, Molly, when we come back, I do want to shift to present day and yet more attacks on the integrity and legitimacy of the U.S. Supreme Court, and other courts, by the way, from the left. They seem to be really ramping up on this sort of line of attack. I worry about where it may go, given the climate within Democratic politics and left-wing politics today. So we will turn to really just some statements made in the last couple of days and what it might foretell when we come back with Molly Hemingway, editor-in-chief of The Federalist, Fox News contributor. Her new book is a bestseller, Alito. Stand by. We'll return after this.

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1: We are halfway through the Guy Benson Show on this Tuesday. 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Podcast always free. All right, Molly. So you get into this a lot in your book, Alito, and now here we are. You could probably add another chapter already. The delegitimization campaign from the left, years long, against the U.S. Supreme Court. And you can go through the list, the attacks on the justices, the assassination threats and plots, the protests at their homes, Chuck Schumer, the Senate Minority Leader, going to the steps of the U.S. Supreme Court and threatening several justices by name in a very inappropriate way, and just all the histrionics and theatrics in various confirmation hearings, the unprecedented behavior of Democrats, the attempted power grabs, the escalations, all of it. And you lay much of it out in your book. Here we are now looking at a decision that was just made recently on the Voting Rights Act that invalidates the constitutionality of racially gerrymandered districts. And that's sort of a simple way of putting it. But we're seeing that case out of Louisiana. It's having a ripple effect across the South. And once again, because Democrats have not gotten their way, they have not achieved the political outcome or ideological outcome that they want, and they feel like they are entitled to power and winning. It's like a birthright to them. They are once again ramping up conversations about quote-unquote reforms to the Supreme Court if they ever take power again, including some of them are just openly talking about packing the court. And one thing that you also note in your book is for decades, the left dominated at the Supreme Court, especially on cultural issues. They won virtually everything all the time. And there was a multi-decade campaign by the conservative right, especially the legal right, to slowly but surely turn the tide through winning elections and confirmation processes and the Federalist Society and all of that. And that has borne fruit today through a completely legitimate process to have this 6-3 constitutionalist majority. And the left, which would have screamed bloody murder about any form of quote-unquote reform back when they were always getting their way for decades, they have turned on a dime on this institution, and they are taking every opportunity to undermine it and set the table to, frankly, destroy it in some cases. I just wonder if you can reflect, especially on what we've seen over the last week or two, because it seems like a lot of public figures in the legal realm and the political realm seem to be saying out loud what they intend to do to crush this institution if they're given the chance.
2: I'm glad you're highlighting this, Guy, because it has seemed to me that this is ramping up in really dangerous ways. People talk about politics all the time, but what happens with the court really should be protected from politics. You finally have a court that is saying that, okay, well, if something's not in the Constitution, we shouldn't say it is, or this is better handled, you know, by Congress than the president or than by the courts. And the left is willing to burn down our entire system of rule of law because that means that they're not able to engage in judicial activism. It's, to me, it goes across a line that should not be gone across, and that it's happening from some of the highest levels of government officials. You had, as you mentioned, Chuck Schumer, Hakeem Jeffries. These are prominent people either threatening violence or threatening destruction of the court or other courts. I mean, the Virginia Supreme Court was also framed by the founders, you know, as it happens. And the whole idea that politics, they should be protected from politics. That's why they have lifetime appointments to the Supreme Court, why federal judges have those. That's why you can't cut their pay, because you don't want it to just be another political body. We already have two of those with the executive branch and the congressional branch. But the courts are supposed to determine, to interpret the law faithfully and accurately. It's a real problem if you don't have rule of law. That's where you get on a toboggan ride to a third world country, basically.
1: Hakeem Jeffries, the man who would be speaker, even if Democrats have a blue ripple in the fall, he would be in line to be Speaker of the House. Here he is in cut 23. He's raging about the Virginia Supreme Court and what happened last week there. He's been raging about the U.S. Supreme Court as well. They just want their outcomes, and they don't care what they burn down as long as they get their outcomes. Here he is making what sounds like a bunch of threats, by the way. Threats. If the Democrats are able to not just win back the House, but have full control of the government in D.C., that's why I think the stakes are high moving forward. This is the potential next Speaker of the House on MS Now, Cut 23.
3: In a period of time, we do have these structural problems that need to be addressed. We've got to, for instance, make sure we pass the John Robert Lewis Voting Rights Advancement Act so we can end the era of voter suppression in the United States of America once and for all. We have to end Citizens United, dramatically reform our campaign finance laws to stop the ability of these deep-pocketed special interests to intervene. And we are going to have to explore massive judicial reform, state by state and at the federal level, and everything should be on the table as far as I'm concerned.
1: All right, so we can talk about the so-called John Lewis Voting Rights Act, which was packed with shocking poison pills, which is why no Republican could ever support it. We could talk about Citizens United and dark money in politics and how the Democrats are actually the party of dark money that's actually benefited them dramatically. Quote, massive judicial reform, state by state and at the federal level, he said. Everything should be on the table. Others, Molly, being more explicit. Cory Booker, senator from New Jersey, who I think fancies himself a presidential candidate again in the future. I think he's someone who wants to be president. He said that the U.S. Supreme Court is corrupt and has to be reformed. Ruben Gallego, who has a problematic tie to Eric Swalwell, reportedly, he was tweeting about the need to not just add term limits and retirement ages to the U.S. Supreme Court, but also add justices, new seats to the Supreme Court, which is just textbook court packing. James Carville, supposedly like an old school Clintonite Democrat, he said on a podcast recently, and we covered it, the Democrats, his party, should never campaign on any of it. But once they get the power, they should kill the filibuster, add states, and pack the court, and just do it. Don't campaign, don't ask the voters, just do it. This is becoming more and more a mainstream, if not majority-held position among Democrats, Molly. And if we're looking kind of down the barrel here of the Democrats talking about adding four or more seats to the court, I mean, it really is kind of like end-stage banana republic, dangerous talk. And I worry that it might be, for a lot of them, not just talk.
2: And it's clearly part of a well-coordinated, well-funded campaign. You highlight these prominent Democrats in office or in the media. But one of the things I told in the book, Alito, was about how a dark money-funded propaganda outlet called ProPublica raised $53 million in 1 year to attack the integrity of the court. They bragged about it in their IRS filings, saying that mostly what they'd done with their money was go after Justice Thomas and go after Justice Alito. They did it for the purpose of getting the Senate to provide oversight of the Supreme Court, which actually can't be allowed in our constitutional republic the way that they had planned for it. But that shows that there is a lot of money involved in this campaign, a lot of coordination. And it is because for a long time, for decades, as you noted, the court was this reliable pathway when the people didn't do what the left wanted. You know, they'd have things go up for a vote and it wouldn't pass. And they'd say, well, that's okay. We'll just run it through the Supreme Court and they'll do what we want. And for decades that worked. Even when Republicans were nominating a bunch of people, it still seemed to work because of these outside pressure campaigns. Only recently, in the last 6 years, have we had a majority constitutionalist or originalist, to describe the majority of the court now, which means that they don't put their own opinions in so much as look at what the Constitution or the statutes say and then rule according to the original meaning of those writings.
1: Molly Hemingway, stay with us. I've got to take one more break here, but when we come back, I want to talk about what's just happened in Virginia. A lot to unpack there, plus a conspiracy theory being embraced, according to another poll, by a stunning number of Democrats. I want to get your reaction to that. It's all coming up with Molly Hemingway here on The Guy Benson Show. Stay tuned.
0: Miss a minute, miss a lot. 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

0: I love this place. I've been surfing here since I was a kid. Now, seeing my grandson out on the water, it means everything to me. Watching him and taking in the blue waves, the sea breeze, the blurry horizon.
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7: It's alligator mating season when female gators get aggressive. Brandon Fisher of Florida's Gatorland attraction.
8: Typically, you know, lasts for about a month and a half, 2 months maybe, and then the females are going to build their nest, lay their eggs. It takes 60 to 65 days for those eggs to hatch out. So typically, baby gators hatch out beginning September.
7: Gators are entrenched across the southeastern U.S. Wildlife officials say avoid encounters by staying away from lakes and ponds. If you come across a gator, don't provoke it. Make some noise and back away. If you're walking your dog, make sure the poop is on a leash and near you. Savannah Bone of Gatorland tells Fox TV affiliate WOFL Orlando, don't underestimate gators.
9: I hear people all the time laughing about, alligators aren't that smart, blah, blah, blah. Right? Well, guess who's the one that's getting taken? Not the alligators, the humans.
7: Take a pause. Jill Nato, Fox News.
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0: we continue here on the Guy Benson Show, we're lucky to have Molly Hemingway still with us. So, Molly, I mentioned briefly Virginia, and you've got Jay Jones, the anger management issues AG in Virginia, who has now appealed the giant L that Democrats have taken in the Commonwealth to the U.S. Supreme Court, and all the smart legal minds say this has no chance of going anywhere at the Supreme Court. I've seen people saying it'll probably be dead on arrival by Friday. Chief Justice Roberts said the Republicans could respond to this brief, and the expectation is it could be unanimous or lopsided and just dismissed by Friday. I wonder if you agree with that. But it was just amazing to see, once they lost because they broke the law, and Spanberger's own team reportedly had said, hey, this could very well get invalidated. We should not do it this way. And the Democrats said, screw you, we're doing it anyway. And now the whole thing has fallen apart. There were conversations about rewriting the rules to basically make all seven justices in Virginia on the state Supreme Court no longer eligible to serve, throw them all out and replace every single one of them with partisan hacks in order to shove through the new map. There are other extra or unconstitutional ways that are being discussed to go around this judicial ruling. It looks like for now, the Democrats in charge have mostly said no to that in Virginia. Spanberger said she's against it, though she also said she wasn't going to redistrict, then she did. So, you know, everything with a grain of salt. But the fact that this was spilling out into the open, that they were talking about really breathtaking maneuvers, like effectively firing retroactively an entire Supreme Court. I mean, these types of voices would normally just be limited to, like, you know, Reddit commenters and, you know, people in the fever swamps online. But the fever swamps seem to be actually maybe not fully running the show, but heavily influencing the conversation on the left right now.
1: And it's one thing to have a fever swamp. You know, I also tell the story in the book about how there was an effort to impeach Earl Warren at the height of the judicial activism of his court. Everybody spoke out against it. Everybody, left and right. You had major figures and institutions saying this is not appropriate just because you disagree with his opinion. So they actually probably had a much better case than what we've seen in recent days. And yet when you have prominent people saying, we are going to burn down the court, essentially, who's speaking out against it? Who on the left is saying, this is dangerous rhetoric. This is tyrannical and despotic to fire everybody in a court for disagreeing with your quite radical partisan political position that everyone, you know, knew was unconstitutional even as they were forcing it through. I don't think there could be enough pushback or outrage over this. It's not, you know, it shouldn't be a partisan issue. We all need the courts. Rule of law has so much to do with peaceful living and economic security and economic well-being. You go to countries that don't have rule of law, that's where you don't have flourishing citizens. Our rule of law has been a bedrock of our system. The New York Times treated this proposal, this insane proposal to fire all the Supreme Court justices of Virginia, as if it were an intriguing idea,
0: yeah, sure,
1: instead of calling it what it is.
0: Plan.
1: Yeah, it's like you actually should be highlighting the danger involved with destroying a branch of government.
0: Well, especially the people who drone on about democracy and norms and fighting authoritarianism, when in fact a lot of that just seems to be projection on their own part. They also have this self-delusion on the left that they are sort of the very rational party. They're the moral party. They are the reality-based community, as they used to refer to themselves. And then I saw, this was a survey, Molly, highlighted this week in the Washington Post, self-identified Democrats in this country were asked about a number of different events, and 42% of those Democrat-leaning respondents in the poll said that they believed the Butler, Pennsylvania assassination attempt against Donald Trump was faked or staged. 42%. That is not just a fringe fever swamp. That is a huge number of people. And this was an incident, as we recall, terribly, in which Donald Trump was shot in the ear on live television, and one of the rally goers seated behind him was shot dead by one of the bullets. That man is gone. He was murdered by that assassin. Trump barely survived because he turned his head at the last second. And 42% in this Washington Post highlighted survey of Democrats think it was staged. I mean, I worry very significantly about our ability as a society to resolve differences in any sort of rational way when we look at what's been said about the court in the last couple of weeks, and you couple it with a polling data point like that. It's pretty dark.
1: You're depressing me, guys.
0: I'm sorry. That's not my intention, but I have to talk about it.
1: There are people, you know, you see this on left and right. Sometimes there are people who have fringe beliefs.
0: 100%.
1: The thing that concerns me is anytime like 10% of Republicans believe something wacky, it dominates the news cycle. This is not the first time you've seen a significant percentage of Democrats believing crazy conspiracy theories. And yet it doesn't seem to receive the pushback that it would if it were on the right. You might remember that a majority of them at one point believed that Donald Trump had stolen the election in 2016 by colluding with Russia. You also had people, including like all the way up to Barack Obama, I think, believing that Karl Rove had stolen the 2004 election for George W. Bush by controlling the voting machines in Ohio. You know, there are these fringe beliefs that will get latched onto. And it is important that we have quality media so that people know, can all operate from the same set of facts. And we just are not at a highlight of media performance these days.
0: No, including it hasn't been for a long time. I think
1: the Butler story should be covered more. It should have, you know, we should know much, much, much more about the attempted assassin and the guy who killed, and shot the people there in Butler, Pennsylvania. But we don't have a media even curious to dig into his background. And that also can help perpetuate some of these conspiracy theories.
0: When the crazy stuff gets shoveled into the conversation by extremists on the right, the media recoils and rushes to debunk and to give context and all of that. And sometimes, by the way, they lie and they turn non-conspiracy theories into conspiracy theories. But when there are bona fide, crazy, insane conspiracy theories on the left, you don't see the same degree of recoiling and this instinct to go fight it, because unfortunately a lot of people in elite newsrooms either agree with the conspiracy theory or somewhat agree with it or realize it's their fellow partisans pushing it, so they don't want to really betray the tribe too hard or too loudly. And that is where we end up in the place that we're talking about here. And it is perhaps slightly depressing, and yet it is reality, which is why I brought it up with Molly Hemingway, Fox News contributor. You can read her stuff at The Federalist and buy her best-selling book, Alito, The Justice Who Reshaped the Supreme Court and Restored the Constitution, available everywhere right now. Molly, as always, thank you so much.
1: Thank you, Guy.
0: Final hour of the Guy Benson Show coming up next. We'll talk to a member of Congress who's been targeted by the Democrats for defeat in November. Some updates on the political scene and what's happening on Capitol Hill straight ahead.
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10: I'm Christopher Cruz in Washington. The Labor Department today said inflation climbed 3.8% last month, fueled in part by the war with Iran. CBS's Jason Allen spoke with a business owner in Dallas who's feeling the effects of that inflation.
11: During his 40 years in the restaurant business,
12: two cheeseburgers.
11: Mark McGuire says he has never seen a time like the last 2 months.
12: Since the beginning of March is probably the craziest time I've seen in my entire career in the restaurant industry.
13: The craziest in your entire career?
12: Craziest. Outside of maybe the first 2 months of COVID.
11: He showed us his invoices, which now all include a fuel surcharge. Yep. The availability of wine, fish, and produce is in question daily, he says, and customers are ordering less.
10: Secretary of Defense Pete Hegseth was on Capitol Hill today defending the Pentagon's $1.5 trillion budget request. He was asked if he has a plan to draw down troops if Congress refuses to authorize continuing operations against Iran.
14: We have a plan to escalate if necessary. We have a plan to retrograde if necessary. We have a plan to shift assets. Certainly in this setting, we wouldn't reveal what the next step may be, considering the gravity of the mission that the president is undertaking to ensure that Iran never has a nuclear bomb.
10: Survivors of Jeffrey Epstein's crimes testified at an unofficial congressional field hearing in Florida today. CBS's Christian Benavides reports from West Palm Beach.
15: Survivors criticized the Justice Department's handling of the Epstein files, heavily redacting many files the law required the DOJ to release, while failing to protect survivors' information.
16: These documents hold disturbing and yet incomplete accounts of my abuse, and they were viewable not only by the entire world, but my child, my students.
10: The Democrat

In the most powerful city in the world, it's time for the Guy Benson Show Happy Hour. 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And now, here's your host, Guy Benson.

0: Benson. 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Join me this evening when we're done on the radio. Coming up in the next hour, I'll be on the bottom line. Fox Business Network, right around 6:30 Eastern. Should be fun. See you there. And with that, let's bring in our next guest, Congresswoman Marionette Miller Meeks, a medical doctor, and she represents the 1st District in the Hawkeye State of Iowa in the U.S. House of Representatives. Congresswoman, welcome back to the show.
1: It's great to be with you, Guy.
0: All right, what right now, in your mind, is the number one priority, or what should it be for House Republicans? Because we can all see the polls. It looks like a challenging environment out there for Republicans, not exactly a surprise given how midterms typically go. But in order to try to make a case to the American people that the Democrats shouldn't be trusted with power after November, what do you think Republicans ought to be doing now before that?
1: So I'm going to say four things. One is specific to Iowa, and the others are more nationalized. So for Iowa and the Midwest, we need to pass year-round E15 with this, which is ethanol with a 15% blended gasoline. When it comes to nationwide, I think the Save America Act is very important to pass. I think getting clarity from President Trump on what's the strategy to end the conflict with Iran, which we know is also going to help to lower gas prices. But I'll remind people that gasoline prices were at $5, at least in Iowa, during the Biden administration. But we do know that they were lower prior to the conflict in Iran. So I think those two things. And then we need to be very candid about the working families tax cut, how that has benefited people. And to that end, also pass our appropriations bills. So those three things, we got to pass the appropriations bills we have now, get clarity from the president and the White House on a strategy for what's happening with Iran and our exit strategy, and then pass our appropriations bills, which we know helps to prioritize spending, which helps the American people, and it helps to grow the economy, which increases their wages, which makes it better for people to respond to the high prices from the Biden administration.
0: Okay, so I want to follow up on a couple of those. You mentioned the Save America Act. I think in order for something like that to get passed, the Senate would have to end the legislative filibuster and pass it on a simple majority vote. It seems like that just is not going to happen for a number of reasons. I am very, very much not sold on blowing up the filibuster, which I think the Democrats would love Republicans to do. Even though I'm supportive of the major components of the Save America Act, I wonder, is there, if that is not realistic, what I just described, is there a pared-down version that you feel like would have any chance of passage with the Democrats or some of them getting on board? Because, I mean, we saw just weeks ago, Chuck Schumer at least was pretending that the Democrats are actually in favor of voter ID. There were just other elements of the Save America Act that they hated. He said, no, but we support voter ID, which was news to me. I mean, they've been against it for as long as I can remember. Is there maybe a major push that could be undertaken to simply isolate as a standalone bill with tons of attention paid to it, calling what I think is that bluff and saying, let's do a simple up or down vote on just a clean voter ID law and see what the Democrats do with it, given Schumer's comments? Is that something that you think would be well advised, or does that throw out too much of the Save America Act for your taste?
1: So first and foremost, let me just say that if you don't think it will pass, put it up for a vote and see if it passes. And do that before you would pare it down. Secondly, 80% of Americans are in favor of voter ID. We're also in favor of citizenship, especially after we had tens of millions of illegal immigrants coming into this country and who were given temporary protected status by the Biden administration, even though they didn't meet the definition of refugee status. And if people say that, well, there's not very much voter fraud, it's only one or two, let me just remind people, in 2020, I won my election after all of the recounts by six votes. So every vote matters.
0: Six.
1: And in Iowa, Six votes. In Iowa, we passed voter ID. You either have to have an ID or you have to have a voter identification number. You have to request a mail-in ballot, and then you have to have either your driver's license number or your voter identification number. We passed those, and every single time, the people turning out to vote has increased. It's never decreased the number of people that turn out to vote. So it has not suppressed voting at all. So strongly in favor of voter ID. I do not think illegal immigrants should be voting in federal elections, in American elections. And so what you could do is pare down the Save America Act to just do voter ID and American citizens voting. You could do that. There's other stuff in there, but you could do those two things.
0: Yeah,
1: but
0: I think that should be a layup and a no-brainer. And by the way, just to jump in, we played this clip on our show last week. You may have seen it, maybe not. Out in Los Angeles, KABC country for us, there was a mayoral debate just recently in which the candidates, three of them on stage, were asked whether non-U.S. citizens should be allowed to vote yes or no. Spencer Pratt, the sort of independent moderate, said no. The other two, a socialist and the incumbent Democrat, both said, well, it depends. And they were saying maybe some non-citizens should be able to vote under certain circumstances. I mean, they call us crazy when we raise concerns about non-citizens voting. And then there's a significant chunk of their party and base that actively supports non-citizens voting, right? So maybe we're not out of our minds to be worried
1: exactly.
0: about.
1: Exactly. Or they let them vote in local elections. I agree with you about the filibuster. I think it, you know, the Democrats are egging us on to break the filibuster. They want us to do it, and they want us to suffer political consequences for doing it. But what about putting the Save America Act on a reconciliation bill? You could put Save America on a reconciliation. It has to be budget related. So you could either attach a fine if you don't have voter ID and verify citizenship, or you could have a grant for states to implement it. So there are ways that I think you could put it through reconciliation where we'd only need 51 votes in the Senate to pass. And I think that there are some Democrats who would vote for that. Again, 80% of Americans agree with voter ID, and that includes Democrats. So I do think you could get some Democrats that would vote in a simple majority. I don't think you're going to get 7 to 8 Democrats to vote for the Save America Act. But I think reconciliation is a possibility. We have forwarded this to our leadership that we think that you could put it on a reconciliation bill. And from my standpoint, we should do that in the House. Put it on a reconciliation bill, not on the one for funding ICE and CBP, but put it on a third reconciliation bill and send it across. You can take
0: out
1: the third
0: one. Is there a third in the works?
1: You can do three per term.
0: Interesting.
1: So we could do a third.
0: There's been one so far, and then there's this second one. I was actually going to bring that up next on reconciliation. There was finally a conclusion to the, 2.5 month DHS shutdown that the Democrats forced, where you guys agreed to pass the Senate bill, basically, where DHS gets reopened, but the line items for Border Patrol and ICE are zeroed out. Not their funding. Much of it is already funded, going back to last year's working families tax cuts and big, beautiful bill. But moving forward, the Democrats have been able to bring that down to zero because they don't want to fund enforcement. That's clearly their position. Republicans say, well, we'll fix that along party lines through reconciliation and top up that funding for several years to come. Is that the narrow goal, the exclusive goal here of a new reconciliation package? And then I know we're talking about potentially years out in the future, but do you have a concern that when your topped up funding expires, which if this all works out would happen at some point, would the Democrats then have a built-in structural advantage to say, now we're starting with nothing and it'll be a tooth and nail fight to fund immigration enforcement at all at that point?
1: Yeah, those are great questions, and I'd say first and foremost, this second reconciliation bill will be very narrow. It'll be very focused, but we could put Save America or portions of Save America into a third reconciliation bill. There was a lot of concern about carving up the funding, but the Democrats are afraid of their base. They're afraid of their progressive left, communist, socialist base. As you know, they elected a communist to be the mayor of New York City. They elected communist socialist to be mayor out in Oregon, and so, or Seattle, Washington,
0: excuse me.
1: And so we know where their party is trending, and we know that they're afraid of the base of their party. And so we needed to fund ICE, we needed to fund the Department of Homeland Security. People don't realize a lot of the back functions weren't getting done. So investigations into sex trafficking and sex trafficking of children, those things were not getting done. They had run out of money. And so it was very important that we get the funding. And to your point, in the future, it'll still be the overall amount of money, and it'll go through the appropriations process. And I think that it will not set a precedent. Remember, a statement isn't the same thing as a law. So even though they had to zero, it was more of a statement of intent. It doesn't mean that you have to act upon that.
0: Okay, couple more here. You're talking about gas prices, the conflict against the regime in Iran. I just wonder, from your perspective as a member of Congress, even though there is some pain for American consumers, and frankly, a bunch of other countries are suffering more economic disruptions than we are as a result of this war against the regime, do you think the president's decision to take the actions that we have, along with the Israelis, and now we learned yesterday the UAE also had directly entered this fight in a kinetic way against the regime, are the short-term, medium-term, long-term American interests of degrading and defanging that regime ultimately worth the temporary discomfort here at home in your mind?
1: So I'm going to answer this both as a 24-year military veteran, married to a veteran, who at any point in time when I was in the reserves could have been called up to active duty to engage in conflicts. And so I'm going to answer it from that standpoint as well as from an American. How many presidents were we going to permit to say we cannot have a nuclear-armed Iran and the international community repeating that before we were going to act? How much enrichment? They were already at 60% enrichment. They lied about having intermediate and long-range missiles, and we already saw proof that they have intermediate missiles, and they probably have long-range missiles as well, too. They're at 60% enrichment. Seven presidents, we cannot have a nuclear-armed Iran. Quite honestly, this should have taken place when President Obama was in office, when the people of Iran rose up. They were challenging the government, challenging the Ayatollah. A 16-year-old girl was shot in the head and executed. And then President Obama had drawn a red line in the sand that if Syria used chemical weapons, we would intervene. We did nothing. We watched that occur and did nothing. And if you've got a bully in the schoolyard, at some point in time, you have to respond to them, or they just keep becoming more and more aggressive. So it's unfortunate that as the economy and prices were coming down, gas prices were down, things were looking very good because wages were up, given where Iran was, where their enrichment was, we had to both take out Fordor in the mountains, and we had to act on Iran. But lowering prices and making life better for the American people is always our top priority. However, keeping America safe is a top priority as well, too. And a nuclear-armed Iran would not keep the United States safe. It would not keep the Middle East safe.
0: Look, no, quite the opposite.
1: Exactly. Look who came to our aid. Before you would see Great Britain, France, and Germany, the Middle Eastern countries did. The Arab countries came to our aid. Why? Because they don't want a nuclear-armed Iran either. And so if you think there's problems with the Strait of Hormuz now, what do you think would happen with a nuclear-armed Iran in the Strait of Hormuz?
0: Right.
1: So I think that it was an action that was necessary, that it had to be done, and that you had to have a president who was willing to say, we have to do this in the best interest of our allies, in the best interest of all countries that receive oil from the Middle East and through the Strait of Hormuz, and for the shipping lanes in the Strait of Hormuz, which benefits the United States and our allies across the globe. But importantly, it ensures the safety of the United States, because we know that Iran has the capability to enrich uranium. They were already at 60%. It doesn't take long to get to 90%. And we know factually they had intermediate range missiles and probably long range missiles as well, too. So
0: yeah, they've been lying and cheating every step of the way. And in my view, enforcing, oft repeated by presidents of both parties, U.S. policy before it's too late is a down payment on American security and global stability, which are essential. Those are non-negotiable in my mind. Congresswoman, I'm up on a break, but I want to ask you about China, and we'll do that on the other side. Stay tuned.
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10: Alan Lomax, who died in 2002, was an American folklorist and musicologist. Lomax was involved in the archive of folk songs at the Library of Congress and a pioneering oral historian who recorded the early story of American folk artists.
11: 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I'd been in every back alley in every little town, and I got so I wasn't feeling fresh about America. It was coming out of my ears, and I wasn't enjoying it anymore. 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
12: This is House Call for Health. A recent study suggests sugary drink taxes may have little effect on some fast food customers. Researchers at New York University finding that soda taxes may not deter customers from ordering higher calorie drinks at some fast food drive-thrus. The study analyzed customers at 120 Taco Bell locations across five U.S. cities over a six-year period. Half of the Taco Bell locations studied were in locations that impose a soda tax, a 1 to 2 cent per ounce surcharge that aims to improve public health by encouraging customers to order lower calorie alternatives. But the study showed the taxes did not produce a meaningful change in beverage calories purchased compared to the cities that do not charge a sugary drink tax. While other studies suggest soda taxes do seem to work at grocery stores, linked to a drop in sales in some areas. For more health news, go to foxnewshealth.com. House Call for Health, I'm Lisa Brady, Fox News.
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0: Guy Benson Show Happy Hour. Congresswoman Marionette Miller-Meeks of Iowa, kind enough to stick around. I just want to quickly ask you in the time that we have left, Congresswoman, about President Trump's trip to China, his negotiations with Chairman Xi. What are you hoping to see come out of this summit?
1: Well, you know, I'm from a state that has 25% of its GDP from agriculture, so I think that the trip marks a really pivotal moment for America's economic and national security interests. It's an opportunity to put American workers, manufacturers, and farmers first on the world stage. We're hoping that, you know, trade, supply chains, agriculture, the egregious trade practices of China. And I can tell you, farmers for over 15 years have told me about the egregious trade practices of China, to include currency manipulation, and have wanted to see a president take on those egregious trade practices. So I think, you know, the manipulation of trade, distorted markets, and, you know, treating American agriculture like a bargaining chip, Iowa farmers can benefit from this. In addition to which, we know that trade is very important. Having a robust export market is important to both farmers and manufacturers. So I think this is a tremendous opportunity for the United States. And, you know, the president should not be, and neither should any president. Just like I go talk to Democrats, you know, our president should talk to people who are enemies and try to negotiate things that are favorable for the United States and the United States' best interests.
0: Congresswoman Marionette Miller-Meeks, a medical doctor, a military veteran, and representing the 1st District in Iowa, our guest here on the Guy Benson Show. Congresswoman, thanks so much for your time.
1: Thank you so much, Guy. Enjoyed being with you.
0: Likewise. And with that, we'll be right back.

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0: talking about the issues you care about. Guy Benson.
1: Earlier in today's show, Dr. Drew joined us. That would be Dr. Drew Pinsky. We had a great conversation with him on a number of issues, including some public health concerns, Southern California politics, and beyond. If you missed it, here's part of that conversation. We've been talking about the Los Angeles mayor's race on this show because I think it's sort of entertaining and interesting, almost this petri dish of how much are people willing to put up with in terms of failure before they start going in another direction. You've got basically this three-way race. There was supposed to be, I think this week, another debate, and that's fallen apart completely because Mayor Bass pulled out, having previously committed to it. Did not go well for her last week in that debate. And the other candidate in the race, besides the incumbent Bass and this insurgent Spencer Pratt, formerly of reality TV, is this Nithya Raman, who is on the city council. She's a socialist, kind of like the Mamdani model. She was talking about the rise of Spencer Pratt and the way that he seems to be surging and getting a lot of attention. On a podcast interview, she said this, cut 19.
2: But I also think it's a very real thing that we should take seriously and we need to grapple with, and we need to offer it an honest response, a response that's rooted in actually solving these problems. Otherwise, people will turn to fascism, to mini Trump, which is who I think Spencer Pratt really represents.
1: Mini Trump, fascism. I mean, this seems to be how they argue about everything, Dr. Yep. Drew, and she's saying we need honest solutions. I think the problem is, she and her ilk have been in charge of that city for many, many years. They've caused the problems.
3: Many decades, they're not getting any nearer to solving the problems. As soon as she starts speaking, as soon as she started talking, that is what people are tired of. I will tell you what has happened with Spencer Pratt. He is inspired because he's been directly affected by the incompetence. His online presence and his AI ads on social media are beyond the best, and his fans are actually creating their own. But more than anything else, for the people in Southern California, in one debate, he blew open the Overton window. Let me give you an example. Nithya Raman and Karen Bass want to stay the course. They want to talk about $750,000 units to house the homeless, which, by the way, if you could cure addiction with four walls, my God, my career would have been so easy. I just put all these patients in a room and they're fixed. Oh my God, this is incredible. Well, he called that out and he said, no, this is it. It's over. You do not lie down on the sidewalk. Drug addiction cannot be untreated on the streets, period. No more. We're moving a little bit this way, a little more that. Nobody lies down on the sidewalk. We're going to enforce vagrancy laws and we're going to treat the drug addicts. That's it. And people were like, what? Somebody could do that? They were shocked to hear it. I've been saying it for 15 years. These are my patients lying all over the streets. They're not impossible to treat. They're difficult to treat, but they're quite treatable. If you don't treat them, they will die. And if you don't motivate them to get treatment, they will stay lying on the sidewalk and get sicker until they die. Just saying you can't lie on the street, we can move you along, we can get you to treatment, just having said that blew open the Overton window. And he's doing it on multiple fronts. He's saying, oh, if climate change is the issue, Mayor Bass. I'm so upset about this, Karen Bass, Mayor Bass, if the climate change is the issue and the reason you couldn't contain that fire, then let's prepare for climate change. Prepare for it. Otherwise, you're incompetent. And that's calling that stuff out is incredibly a breath of fresh air.
1: 20 seconds or so. Do you think he can actually win out there?
3: People hope so. I mean, they're tired of this. This is a moment. We'll see. I mean, at least for me, it's just grateful that he blew open the Overton window so we can say things without getting canceled. I said this about the homeless situation, exactly what he's saying about 7 years ago, and I was immediately canceled for it. So the Overton window is open. Hopefully people's eyes were open along with it.
1: And they offer more of the same, more of this failure, more money from taxpayers at, you know, exorbitant rates and all the fraud. It's outrageous, and he's trying to cut through all of it. It's a race that's captivating, certainly. My full interview with the one and only Dr. Drew, available online at GuyBensonShow.com. 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When we come back the home stretch, I actually went to the movie theater to see a film for the first time in, I think, years. It's been a long time. I'll offer my review after this.
0: In the swamp, not of the swamp. Guy Benson.

0: 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I've been surfing here since I was a kid. Now, seeing my grandson out on the water, it means everything to me. Watching him and taking in the blue waves, the sea breeze, the blurry horizon.
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2: 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So Sunday evening, after the big weekend show, I decided to go see a movie. And as I mentioned before the break, this is not something that I do very often. When I was growing up, I probably would go see movies several times a year. Maybe at its peak, like 5, 6, 7 movies a year, something like that. And these days, it's maybe one every couple of years. I'll watch movies on the plane or on a streaming service. I'll just sort of wait. But if it involves going to a movie theater, it's just not really a priority for me. Although when I go by myself, I have to say, it is generally very relaxing, where I can just settle in, get my Coke Zero, get my peanut M&Ms, and just put my phone away and watch a movie. Especially if it's a flick that is fun and not too deep, and it's not a stress-inducing plot line or subject matter or what have you. And so on Sunday night, I did go to see The Devil Wears Prada 2, the long-delayed slash long-awaited sequel to The Devil Wears Prada, which was produced and released, I believe, when I was in college, like 20 years ago. And that movie very quickly became almost like an instant classic for millennials, right? It entered kind of millennial canon in the motion picture category for people of a certain age, and I am very much of that certain age. So when I saw that they were making another one and they were bringing back the main actors, I thought, you know what, that'd be a fun one to go see. And apparently I was not alone on that, because I saw a number earlier today that this movie is sprinting toward $500 million at the box office already. It's been out, I think, 2, maybe 3 weeks at the most, and is on track to make well over $500 million. I believe the budget was $100 million, so big time blockbuster, really significant box office hit. And I'm happy to see it just because it's just fun, it's a little bit nostalgic. And I'll give you a quick review of the movie, but first, Cookie, I have to tell you about the most amazing, sort of creepy thing that happened in the theater before the movie started. So if you've been to a movie, and even in the last 10 years, they've moved this direction, it's not just all the trailers where they say, here are the coming releases. And I will have to say, by the way, parenthetically, sitting through all of those trailers, I'm not sure there was a single one where I said, oh yeah, I've got to go see that. I generally try to see the Mission Impossibles, although I think the most recent one I didn't until it was on a plane. If there's a new James Bond movie at some point, 100% I'm there. There are certain franchises I will return to. Others I have absolutely no interest in, like almost all the superhero stuff. Like, no. The Christopher Nolan Batman trilogy, yes. All the other stuff, for the most part, no. Anyway, I don't, as I said, go to see movies very often. And I was waiting maybe to be grabbed or intrigued by one of the coming attractions, and it was just like swing and a miss after swing and a miss. But before they got to the trailers, they just had like actual advertisements for products. That's another thing that they make you sit through. So I think by the time the program, quote unquote, started to the beginning of the actual movie I had paid to see, had to have been 15 minutes, 20 minutes, something like that. Anyway, the ads start. And the first ad was for United Airlines. I'm like, oh, hey, that's my airline. And by the way, there was a United feature in the film itself, Devil Wears Prada 2. There was like a little United thing, which maybe I'll talk about in a second. So United Airlines, I spent a lot of time with United. So I was like, oh, hey, friendly skies, go team. The next ad was for Peloton, which is the exercise bike that I use virtually every single day. And if you were to describe me as part of some sort of cult, maybe I would kind of be part of the Peloton cult. Been doing that bike for years now, back to 2019. So I thought to myself, like, oh, it's almost like the Guy Benson advertising stretch here. What might be next? Peanut M&Ms? I chuckled. the next ad was M&M's and peanut M&M's.
1: Stop. Stop.
2: I know. And I was like, what? I started looking around, like, what is happening? And I said, I swear if there's a Coke Zero ad, I'm going to lose it. It was not the very next ad, but two ads later, the Coca-Cola company. And I was a little bit blown away by the whole thing, because if you were to name major brands to which I am hyper loyal and, like, very publicly loyal, I think we hit almost all of them in the span of five ads, with the one missing link, I think, being Nordstrom, where, you know, maybe I've shopped once. But I almost laughed out loud at the M&M's ad. I was like, you've got to be kidding. And then when Coke happened, like, I want to, like, throw my hands up. What is happening? Anyway, that was just a small note. I thought perhaps I was being punked. But also, they don't have to sell me on these things, right? Like, they really don't. You sold me, guys. Anyway, movie starts. I thought, overall, it was good and enjoyable and exactly what it should have been, right? There were a few winks and nods at the first movie. It wasn't just, like, copy and paste where they came up with kind of a half-assed plot, but it was all just regurgitating the old stuff to stir the nostalgia. It wasn't that. It was better than that. They had character development. People were at different places in their lives just 20 years later. And overall, it was just entertaining. It was shot in all these different beautiful places. A lot of it was shot right outside our building in New York City. So places that I recognize extremely well, including our building, is right there. In fact, a few friends of mine saw little bits and pieces of the movie when it was shooting at the time. And I liked it. I mean, it is nothing profound. It's nothing terribly deep. It's not going to win a bunch of awards. It's not going to make you walk out of the theater and really think hard very much. But that's not the point. It was sort of lovely. I was happy with the way they handled it and the way that they kind of landed at the end of everything. There was one little complaint that I had. I know a lot of people apparently online are complaining about Anne Hathaway's character's love interest in this movie, and I just, like, I don't care. I thought it was fine, right? There's a little rom-com element to it, and they're trying to give this character, now in her 40s, some romantic light at the end of the tunnel. I had no problem with that. I think people are hating on that for no reason. I did find it annoying, and I won't get into the whole plot line, but the publication at which she finds herself working again, presided over by Meryl Streep's character, Miranda Priestley, I think is the character's name. So they have to have major cost-cutting efforts, right? There's various measures to reduce the budget, and they're tightening their belts, and they're putting on this glamorous fashion show in Milan, and they realize that they have to cut some line items from the budget, and one of the line items that apparently gets cut is they are flying to Italy, and they've boarded their United Airlines plane, and to her absolute horror, Miranda has to sit not just in coach, but in a middle seat, and fly across the ocean. And the thing is, in no way, shape, or form was that believable, because this is a woman who, at another point in the movie, is hosting a giant party at her enormous mansion in the Hamptons, in addition to her mansion in Manhattan. There is no way, even if the company said, we're only paying for coach now, that that woman would not have paid out of pocket to sit up front. No way, especially because when they get to Milan, the hotel suite they put her in is like the most elaborate, luxurious hotel room I've ever seen in my life. So it makes no sense that they would have her, or that she would ever agree to sit in coach on that flight and then be in that hotel room. I guess they kind of did it for a gag. I think maybe they could have just written it a little bit better, like all the seats were taken on the plane and they couldn't do a private jet anymore because of the cost cutting for her, and her rich friends weren't available to lend her the jet, and so she had to fly commercial. And all of first class was sold out, and so she had no choice but to either be late or fly coach. That would at least have some believability instead of the way that they set it up. That kind of irked me, but it's a very stupid minor nitpick. But I liked it. Apparently, Meryl Streep and Hathaway, and is it Emily Blunt, I think is the other big leading female, all made a fortune off of this movie. They all did very well, and it has turned into a giant, giant hit. I'm glad I saw it. Perfect little Sunday night flick. I enjoyed myself at the movie theater. Maybe I'll go again sooner than like 2 or 3 years, because I enjoyed the experience. And I know that I'm very much in the target demo here, right, of that generation, but no apologies about it. Christine, you have not seen it, but you're thinking about it, right?
1: Oh, definitely. Oh, my gosh.
2: I would say yes. I would say yes. It is also very family-friendly. There would be no issue or awkwardness having your daughter go with you. It's, like, totally safe, enjoyable. I think you'd like it.
1: Yeah, I think maybe this weekend. We just showed Megan the original last weekend.
2: Oh, that's perfect timing, then.
1: She definitely loved it. Well, we did it on purpose because we wanted to all go as a family, because Bobby loves Devil... Oh, sorry, Bobby. Bobby loves the Devil Wears Prada.
2: Ratted him out. No, but he's also sort of in that age group.
1: Yeah.
2: And this movie is iconic. Some of the characters are iconic. So you especially will like it. I think the whole family will enjoy it. Again, it's nothing... you know, over the top or profound or something that will stay with you forever, but, you know, worth the price of the ticket, which also, by the way, was not terribly inexpensive. I forgot how pricey the movies are.
1: That's what I was going to ask you. I haven't been to a movie in a very... Actually, do you remember? I think I was boycotting during COVID. Wasn't I boycotting movies for the rest of my life?
2: Yes, for some reason. You had some crusade that you were on, and that's obviously over and has been over, right? You stuck to that one for like a few weeks, maybe.
1: Sure.
2: Dylan, have you seen the movie?
3: I have not seen the sequel or the original, but actually Mel and I were talking last night about how we need to see the original.
2: Yes.
3: So since the sequel seems to be pretty good, I mean, that might be enough motivation. I think we'll probably watch it sometime this week.
2: Watch the OG. It's fun. And then if you enjoy that, you almost certainly will enjoy the sequel. Some people calling it a perfect sequel. Some people saying it was very satisfying but not perfect. But it's kind of in that realm. Joel, quickly, is this of interest at all?
4: Oh, 100%. I loved the original movie. I got my fiance into it. And because Stanley Tucci is in it, who is also Italian, right away, she loved it. We're dying to see the sequel.
2: Okay. And there's a fairly significant Italian element that I alluded to in this movie, including a funny scene where Emily Blunt scolds someone in fluent Italian, someone who's quite famous in the fashion world. So I think this one is going to check a lot of boxes for you guys, Joel. So that's my review. First time in a movie theater in quite a while, and I enjoyed it. And with that, out of here. We've got a brand new program for you tomorrow for a number of reasons. I'll be off tomorrow, back here on Thursday, but we'll be covering all the major issues. That is 21 hours from right now. Have a great night. Thank you for listening to The Guy Benson Show.
1: During COVID, wasn't I boycotting movies for the rest of my life?
2: Hot grills, cold beverages, a long weekend. 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
9: I'm Christopher Cruz in Washington. President Trump is winging his way to Asia for a 2-day summit with Chinese President Xi Jinping in Beijing. From the Chinese capital, CBS's Anna Corrin reports the summit could produce grave results for the democratically governed island nation of Taiwan.
10: Xi wants a reduction in tariffs, removal of export controls on advanced semiconductors, and sanctions lifted. But what he wants most is Taiwan. And that would involve the U.S. changing its position on the self-governed island democracy and reducing its decades of military support.
9: This morning's release of the Consumer Price Index showing a sharp jump in inflation is no surprise to American consumers, especially drivers. CBS's Kelly O'Grady says higher prices at the pump are now translating into higher prices in grocery stores.
11: Energy inflation is showing up in the grocery aisle. Everyday staples like fresh veggies were up 11.5%, while citrus fruits rose 6.5%. Roasted coffee and steaks were both up more than 15%. Rising fertilizer, diesel, and war-related fuel costs are also making food more expensive to grow and transport.
9: Senate Democrats had pointed questions for the head of the FBI today. CBS's Caitlin Huey Burns has that.
12: Democrats grilled FBI Director Kash Patel about claims made in a recent Atlantic Magazine article, including allegations of excessive drinking and unexplained absences.
13: And so there have been no occasions when your security detail had difficulty waking or locating you, is that right?
14: Nope, it's a total farce. I don't even know where you get this stuff, but it doesn't make it credible because you say so.
9: Police have identified the man who was hit and killed this week by a Frontier Airlines plane as it attempted to take off from the Denver airport. They say Michael Mott scaled a perimeter fence. The medical examiners ruled his death a suicide. Denver Police Chief Ron Thomas.
15: Investigators are out continuing to contact family and others who knew him to see if there are additional information that we can learn about his motivations.
9: President Trump's audacious plan to protect the homeland will come with a much heftier price tag than he originally said. CBS's Cammy McCormick has the numbers.
16: A Congressional Budget Office analysis suggests the cost could be $1.2 trillion for 20 years. That's significantly higher than what President Trump mentioned last year, $175

0: in 2029.
1: The Dow closed up fractionally today. 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
1: The Iran war has jacked up prices for gas and other goods, and now it's draining the color from snack packaging.
6: Consomme, consomme, consomme panci.
7: A Japanese company called Calbee says chemical shortages triggered by the closure in the Strait of Hormuz are making it difficult to manufacture paints and printing ink used on potato chip bags. So for the time being, they'll switch from bright orange, yellow, green, and blue bags to shades of black and white. The Wall Street Journal says last month a Japan-based manufacturer announced it was planning to raise prices for printing ink, or naphtha, by 20%. Deborah Rodriguez, CBS News.
1: The city of Austin, Texas has agreed to pay $35 million to three men and the family of a fourth wrongly accused of the rape and murder of four teenage girls at a yogurt shop in 1991. Investigators determined the crime was committed by someone else. Christopher Cruz, CBS News.
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11: Checking in on a Tuesday night, we got lots to get to. Some inflation numbers came in today, higher and elevated. We'll talk to some economists in the second half of this hour. But this first part of this hour, President Trump heads to China in a high-stakes summit, probably the most important of his second term. And to talk about this trip to China, Scott Kennedy is going to join us. He is the senior advisor and trustee chair in Chinese business and economics at the Center for Strategic and International Studies. Scott Kennedy, welcome to America at Night. Thanks for joining us.
12: Happy to be with you.
11: Let's first talk about this Board of Trade framework. This is getting a lot of attention. What is the Trump administration going to propose to the Chinese?
12: The Trump administration is going to propose to create this organization called the Board of Trade, basically be a committee made up of American and Chinese trade officials to try and manage the overall commercial trade relationship. We've tried free trade. That has led to a very imbalanced relationship. And so this is a mechanism which will try to more proactively manage the trade relationship by setting targets for tech products in which there's not really any significant security concerns and should be traded normally, and those which are more important and sensitive, and where we ought to set targets and try to expand reduce America's dependence on

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1: The Fountain of Youth could be in your local museum or concert hall.
2: Daisy Fancourt leads a University College London team studying patterns in our DNA that determine aging.
3: We can look at these patterns to see if someone is older or younger than the number of birthdays they've had. And we found that people who engage more in the arts have got this younger epigenetic age.
2: Engaging in the arts can mean anything from visiting a museum to taking a pottery class. What is not clear, whether it's the art that slows our aging process or the joy we can get by engaging with it. Vicky Barker, CBS News, London.
1: Republican senators say they want more details on a billion-dollar security proposal for the White House, including a proposed $220 million to secure President Trump's proposed East Wing ballroom. Secret Service Director Sean Curran laid out the proposal at a closed-door lunch for the senators Tuesday. Members of both parties have questioned the steep request. Christopher Cruz, CBS News.
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9: With some breaking news, the Buffalo Sabres just defeated the Montreal Canadiens. That series is now knotted at 2. Also, listen to this. There's a new poll out. According to a survey done, included a sample size of 2,000 Americans of Republicans. 45% of Republicans responded. They now identify as Marco Rubio as their preferred choice for the GOP banner 2 years from now. How about that? Where's J.D. Vance? Well, 45% of Republicans say they want Marco Rubio as the Republican nominee. Vice President J.D. Vance, who has long held that position, is now in second place with 29%. Holy mackerel. Followed by Ron DeSantis at 11%. So Marco Rubio, 45% to J.D. Vance, 29%. And Ron DeSantis coming in third at 11%. For those who want to know the rest of the lineup, Vivek Ramaswamy came in at 1.4%. Among the general public, 51% said they have a negative and 46% say they have a positive image of Rubio. So he's above 50% with the general public. 51% say they have a positive view. 46% say a negative view. J.D. Vance, however, not doing as well. 58% negative with the general public and just 37% positive. So there you go. The firm's polling national average was conducted last September. J.D. Vance had a significant advantage back in December with the same poll. Was 46-22, but it seems like it's almost reversed now with Marco Rubio, who was quite frankly taken. I don't know how to frame this, but hasn't been front and center with this Iran situation. He really hasn't been anywhere. Really, he's sort of, I don't know if he's been sidelined or if he's working behind the scenes, but he.

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Tuesday night. It's open phones. The hour is all yours. Stop getting on. Stop standing on the sidelines. Get in the game. What do you think? What do you know? We love first-time phone callers. We love phone callers in any way, shape, or form. Whether you agree with the show, whether you disagree with the show, something we did you liked, something you we did you didn't like, a guest you liked, a guest you didn't like, a guest suggestion. You know, I can't solve any of my problems, but I can certainly solve lots of other people's problems. And so if you've got any questions or problems that you need an expert in, well, you can certainly call me. The phone numbers are as follows. 1-844-2-McGraw. 1-844-262-4729. Of course, we've got the text line is alive and well. Text line is the same as the phone numbers. 1-844-2-McGraw. 1-844-262-4729. From the text line, well, we'll get to that here in a second. And look, let me just... It does me no good for you to, how do I say this politely? If you write me a dissertation, I can't read it. The text line is made, or the way I want to use it, is for comments from the audience. And if you write me a six-page paragraph or a six-page dissertation, I can't read all of that. On the air. They need to be pithy. They need to be short. They need to be concise. Text, voice to text doesn't work. If you have to send it through artificial intelligence to edit it, that's not a bad idea either. But some people are writing books, and I just can't read. I can't read books, so I apologize. 1-844-2-McGraw. 1-844-262-4729. I will say this, though, at this China summit that everyone's talking about that's dominating the news. This is high stakes poker for President Trump. He's going to come away with some good news with Boeing announcing that they're selling some jetliners to China, which will be good news. Maybe there's some tech news on the forefront where they can announce that China's going to invest in something in the U.S. or who knows what. But it's high stakes in with the backdrop of Iran. And Donald Trump's getting beat up tonight. And I don't think fairly, though. I think there's a lot of piling on going on with Donald Trump. There's lots of things you can criticize Donald Trump over. But as he was getting on the helicopter tonight, maybe you saw the clip, maybe you didn't, but he was asked about what do you think about the American economic situation while you're dealing with Iran. And he says to me, the only thing that matters when I'm talking about Iran is they can't have nuclear weapons. He says, I don't think about America's financial situation. I don't think about anybody. You know, they're saying, oh, this is

0: sent. Deborah Rodriguez, CBS News.
1: The city of Austin, Texas has agreed to pay $35 million to three men and the family of a fourth wrongly accused of the rape and murder of four teenage girls at a yogurt shop in 1991. Investigators determined the crime was committed by someone else. Christopher Cruz, CBS News.
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6: All across America, we are Red Eye Radio. He is Eric Harley and I'm Gary McNamara. Good morning.
7: Hello.
6: And just the headline.
7: Yeah.
6: The headlines are just themselves, and these are legitimate headlines.
7: Right.
6: Okay,
7: yeah,
6: this is not the Babylon Bee.
7: Yeah.
6: You didn't earn that. AOC's unintentional confession. Well, she cannot earn $1 billion because she is useless.
7: Yeah, I've said that a few times since she made that comment. She can't earn $1 billion.
6: Right. She can't earn a billion, so yeah. She believes nobody else can.
7: Right.
6: But then this one, Democrats still willing to consider candidates without Nazi tattoos.
7: Yeah, right. still willing to consider them. Oh, my gosh. I love it. My gosh. You know, this is the thing. At one point in my life, I remember when my dad retired from the military. He went on to have a second career, truck driving. But when he retired from the military, I thought, oh, man, it'd be great. My brother-in-law retired as a major from the Air Force after 20 years, and he was like 40, 42, somewhere there. And I thought, oh, man, that'd be great. Of course, he went on to his second career, too. And I thought to myself, you know, back then, at those times, oh, man, retire. Oh, it'd be great. I can't. Because of the headlines you just brought, it would be impossible. The torment I would go through. Because what am I going to do? Give up my smartphone? That can't happen. I need my smartphone. Have to go back to a flip phone so I can't see anything. Just have to put blinders on like the Democrats do. Was it Maureen Dowd that said that? Her friends all draw the curtains and close the blinds and shut the doors when there's, and turn the TV off when there's bad news about Democrats.
6: Mm-hmm.
7: Yeah, I'd have to pretty much exclude myself from everything. It would drive me nuts.
6: Well, I guess this means that both AOC and then Tom Simkowski, if you remember Tom Simkowski, the character from Office Space.
7: Yeah, yeah, yeah.
6: Remember when the Bobs are in there and they go, what about this Tom Simkowski? He's useless.
7: Yeah. Yeah. Yeah.
6: But that's so funny. And then this got to me because this is like we're doing a classic rock show today. Let's play the oldies but goodies.
7: Yes.
6: I'm like, wow, here we go.
7: And there are so many.
6: Here's this. You ready for this headline?
7: What do you got?
6: Rage Against the Machines. Tom Morello faces backlash after singing at New York City ICE protest rally.

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2: 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Gary McNamara and Eric Harley talk about everything from politics to social issues and news of the day. 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
3: All across America, we are Red Eye Radio. He is Eric Harley and I'm Gary McNamara. Hello. All right. So you ready?
4: I'm ready.
3: Inflation.
4: Yeah.
3: Came out yesterday.
4: Yeah.
3: As we all know, I'm looking at the... okay, here it is. Okay. I want to make sure I got the right chart here.
4: Mm-hmm.
3: Bureau of Labor Statistics here, if you want to know where we get the information from, which is directly from the Trump administration.
4: Yeah, right.
3: The consumer price index increased 0.6% after rising 0.9% in March.
4: Mm-hmm.
3: That's because gasoline prices skyrocketed in March.
4: Right.
3: They still went up in April, but not as much as they did in March. And that's really the, I think that was 40%. The index for energy rose 3.8% in April, accounting for over 40% of the monthly all items increase. The shelter index also increased in April, rising 0.6%. The index for food increased 0.5% over the month, as the index for food at home rose 0.7%, and the index for food away from home increased 0.2%. The index for all items taking out food and energy rose 0.4% in April. The all items index rose 3.8% for the 12 months ending in April. The core inflation, which is all items less than food and energy, rose 2.8% over the year, following a 2.6% increase over the 12 months ending in March. The energy index increased 17.9% for the 12 months ending April.
4: Yeah.
3: The food index increased 3.2% over the last year. The one thing that I saw was... 3.8% with ending in April, 3.8%, and wages up 3.6% over that
4: mm-hmm.
3: time. So right. wages not keeping up with the inflation, whatever the reason, and that's all that matters. You know, you can say whatever you want, but prices matter to people. As we have said before, when people say, "Yeah, but the stock market is not prices." GDP is not prices. Job growth is not prices. It's individual and it affects everybody every single day. That's the challenge this administration still has and the Republicans have going into the midterms. If prices weren't a problem, I really wonder what it would look like for Republicans versus Democrats, because the Democrats are so insane on everything.
4: Yeah.
3: But you look at it... gasoline in April was up 5.6%. So it's been up. It's up 30% really over the last year. All energy. Gasoline 28.4%. Fuel oil 54.3%, which is going to affect everything across the board mm-hmm. that has to be shipped. Everything. Mm-hmm. Electricity up 6.1% over the last year, and it was up 2.1% for April. April alone, it went up.
4: Yeah.
3: utility gas

0: the White House.
1: What is your message to President Xi as it relates to the Iran war?
2: Well, I think, number one, we're going to have a long talk about it. I think he's been relatively good, to be honest with you. You look at the blockade, no problem. They get a lot of their oil from that area. We've had no problem, and he's been a friend of mine. He's been somebody that we get along with. And I think you're going to see that good things are going to happen. This is going to be a very exciting trip. A lot of good things are going to happen.
0: But minutes later,
2: we have a lot of things to discuss. I wouldn't say Iran is one of them, to be honest with you, because we have Iran very much under control. We're either going to make a deal or they're going to be decimated. So one way or the other, we win.
0: The Trump administration seemingly determined not to let differences over Iran overshadow efforts to make progress on other matters with China, including trade. Sagar Meghani, Washington.
3: Pete Hegseth faced another contentious congressional hearing Tuesday, but it wasn't just Democrats on the attack. Correspondent Rich Johnson reports that GOP senators were also visibly angry with the defense secretary on a number of issues.
4: At a House Appropriations Committee hearing, Oklahoma Republican Congressman Tom Cole summed up growing Republican frustration.
5: America first has never meant America alone. American strength is not diminished when allies shoulder their share. It's multiplied.
4: Kentucky's Mitch McConnell echoed that in a Senate hearing, calling NATO the most important military alliance in world history. In that Senate hearing, Hegseth pushed back hard over reports that the war has put a huge dent in U.S. military stockpiles.
6: I take issue with the characterization that munitions are depleted in a public forum. That's not true. And ultimately, we have all the munitions needed to execute what we need to execute, and we're going to ensure that we supercharge that going into the future.
4: But it's the choice to even go to war at a cost so far of about $29 billion that has Washington Democrat Patty Murray angry.
7: Your budget request cuts through Trump's ramblings and really, to me, makes the truth clear that you and the president don't value families as much as you value defense contractors.
4: Hegseth was especially irked when Delaware's Chris Coons talked of tactical wins but strategic losses.
8: We have the ability to defeat a 47-year threat of a pursuit of a nuclear weapon. We have more leverage than we've ever had. We've had incredible battlefield successes, and you're talking about a strategic loss?
9: Mr. Secretary.
8: Disingenuous questions?
9: This is
8: how you undercut efforts that could otherwise and are otherwise
9: I am
8: being
9: not
8: very
9: your
8: effective.
9: Enemy, sir. I am not your adversary.
4: Hegseth got a break from South Carolina Republican Lindsey Graham, who referred to reports that Pakistan has allowed Iranian military planes to park on its airfields, shielding them from U.S. airstrikes.
8: Again, I wouldn't want to get in the middle of these negotiations.
10: Yeah.
8: I want
10: well,
8: maximum
10: I do. I want to
8: people.
10: Get in the middle of these negotiations. I don't trust Pakistan as far as I can throw them. If they actually do have Iranian aircraft parked in Pakistan bases to protect Iranian military assets, that tells me we should be looking maybe for somebody else to mediate. No wonder this damn thing is going nowhere.
4: Pakistan has been the intermediary in the latest talks between Iran and the U.S. I'm Rich Johnson.
3: 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Legal victory for Donald Trump as an appeals court hits pause on a costly judgment. More after these messages.
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18: Good morning. It's Wednesday, May 13th. I'm Chris DeMeo, and this is the Fox News Rundown. President Trump is set to meet with Chinese President Xi Jinping in China. The president says he'll ask for his cooperation to reopen the Strait of Hormuz. We hear more from Fox's Aisha Hosni.
19: He did say he's going to have a long talk with him about it, noting, though, that China is the largest buyer of Iranian crude oil.
20: We've had no problem, and he's been a friend of mine. He's been somebody that we get along with.
19: Trump says the ceasefire with Iran is on life support.
18: Tariffs will also be discussed. He'll also talk about Taiwan and an $11 billion weapons package. King Charles will announce the British government's plans in a speech to Parliament today, but questions remain over whether British Prime Minister Keir Starmer will survive to see them through. Fox's Jonathan Savage reports from London.
21: The state opening of Parliament is one of the big events of British politics, steeped in tradition, grandeur, and political theatre. King Charles, in full crown and robes, will read a speech outlining his government's agenda, but it's a government in chaos. Dozens of Labour Party lawmakers want their leader, Prime Minister Keir Starmer, to resign. They blame him for their party's unpopularity and want bolder leadership. Starmer insists he won't quit, and he'll hope today's event provides some positive momentum. Jonathan Savage, Fox News.
18: That's the Fox News Rundown for Wednesday, May 13th. I'm Chris DeMeo, Fox News.
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0: News from the Radio Oklahoma News Network, I'm Ann Roberts. Suspect number two has been arrested in connection with the mass shooting at Arcadia Lake. 20-year-old Trinity Brown was arrested on assault with a dangerous weapon and possession of a firearm after juvenile adjudication. The shooting injured 22 and killed one. Also in custody in connection to the shooting is 18-year-old Jalen Davis. He faces a murder charge. Police say both suspects have gang affiliations. The investigation is still ongoing, and anyone with information is asked to call the Edmond Police Tip Line. Taking aim at the $12.5 billion lost to fraud schemes in the U.S. last year, the governor signed a bill to strengthen penalties for organized retail crime and identity theft. The bill seeks to close loopholes and identify fraud techniques used to exploit the vulnerable, homeless, mentally impaired, drug or alcohol abusers, the elderly, and minors. Conviction carries punishment ranging from 10 to 20 years in prison and or fines from $20,000 to $100,000. The State Department of Health will be home to the Oklahoma Insulin Access and Affordability Program signed into law by the governor. State Capitol correspondent Trey Davis has more.
1: Beginning November 1st, the Health Department will be able to enter into contracts with one or more pharmaceutical manufacturers producing or developing fast-acting biosimilar insulin in the U.S. The law is expected to reduce drug costs, increase access to affordable insulin, address the shortage of generic insulin, and stimulate marketplace competition so Oklahomans won't have to choose between their prescriptions and everyday essentials.
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11: I'm Charles Payne, and this is the Fox Business Report.
12: Wall Street will be reacting today to the producer price index for April inflation at the wholesale level. JBS, parent company of Swift, Blue Ribbon Beef, Pilgrim's Pride, and many other meat and poultry products, is making less because of the high cost of raising beef. Despite high prices, its North American beef business reported record sales in the quarter. JBS also was dealing with temporary plant stoppages because of weather. Shares are down more than 1.5%. Japan-based tech investment firm SoftBank says its profit quadrupled this year because of its stake in artificial intelligence businesses. German sandal brand Birkenstock is blaming the Middle East conflict for a disappointing quarter. It says shipments to the region have been delayed. That's your Fox Business Report. I'm Ginny Cosilda. Invested in you.

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1: It's a big day in the world as the President of the United States of America heads over to meet the other most powerful man on the planet, Xi. Where are they? China. Now it's time for Trump in China. That's right, big day. Trump in China, getting off the plane with all the business leaders. It's a lot of business. We're going to talk business, but we don't need anything from you. We don't even like you, Xi, but I'm here anyways. Tell me about Godzilla. Oh, my Lord. So, Trump there today. And the question is, how big is this? It's as big as they want to make it. They'll both make it big if they want it to be and smaller if they want it to be. Meaning it's not as important as you're making it out to be, or this was epic. That's what this is going to be. And a lot of it's going to be about AI. A lot of it is going to be about AI, business. But the welcome he got off the airplane was tremendous. You know, like cheerleaders, bunch of, you know, women wearing these, you know, blue, like, men's dress shirts, they almost look like, with white skirts, and they had the Chinese flag and the American flag as they wandered through, and it was, he got the full treatment, right? He got the full treatment. So, this will be, you know, again, they'll use it for whatever they feel they need to use it for. I think a lot of people are thinking that this is going to be all about Iran on top of AI. I don't know how much that is going to be on the table. I don't know. Because Trump asking China for help isn't probably going to go over well with the base. And it's not going to go over well, I think, with him. So, I don't know. And he's already said, look, we don't need their help. We've won the war. The war's over. We've crushed him. It's over. We've won. It's a victory. It's ours. Period. Case closed. Over. We win. But yet it still continues to go on. Oil's continuing to be up. We found out yesterday that Iran, I don't know if you're aware of this, they've got stuff left. What? 70% of their munitions, of their weapons, according to our intelligence, including the CIA, said they've got about 70% of their stockpile left. So we'll see how much China will embrace the opportunity to maybe be the peacemaker. But as we talked to our buddy Mike Leinchester, our military analyst, he says, look, do we want to give them that? Xi and China the opportunity to be the peacemaker, right? Like, that's the whole big thing. The U.S., the power, being able to play a role in that. Do we want that? Are we going to allow that? Do they want to do that? What's in it for them? So I don't think this is going to be as much as about Iran as people think. I think they've already made up their mind. They're going to continue. There may be, there's probably will be some conversations about it, but how far will it go? I don't know. I don't. I think this is a lot about AI and what's going on with AI and business. That's why he's got a lot of business leaders there with him. On top of that, he's got issues that he knows he has to deal with here. And yesterday, before he left,

0: ever formed. So he was asked about Iran and the economy.
1: Are you negotiating with Iran, Mr. President? To what extent are American financial situations motivating you to make a deal?
2: Not even a little bit. The only thing that matters when I'm talking about Iran, they can't have a nuclear weapon. I don't think about American financial situation. I don't think about anybody. I think about one thing. We cannot let Iran have a nuclear weapon. That's all. That's the only thing that motivates
0: him. That's it. That's the only thing that motivates him. Can't have a nuclear weapon. I don't think about America's financial situation. Americans' finance. Like I said, I would run this over and over again.
2: I don't think about American's financial situation. I don't think about anybody.
0: That right there is going to be played over and over again. It's already everywhere, right? Front page of just about everything. Drudge. I don't think about America's financial situation. At a time when the polls are showing you should, at a time when people are pissed and angry and frustrated because they felt they were sold a bill of goods, whether it be the war, Epstein, you throw all of that in, but then you put this in the middle of it and boom, it's ugly. And the potential for it to get uglier, it's growing.
3: From skyrocketing prices at the pump to all-time highs for beef, families are feeling the pain from the biggest jump in the cost of living in 3 years. The U.S. government says prices in April jumped 3.8% compared to last year. Energy prices in the wake of the Iran war fueling the surge.
0: Yes. Yeah, fueling it. Among other things. But that knock-on effect is going to happen. And, you know, my uncle sends me a picture the other day. It's $100 for him to fill up his tank. He's got a 16-gallon tank. He's out in California. By the way, California's about ready to really get kicked in the grundle because the last of their Middle East oil, their Saudi oil, is going to be coming soon. When that happens, it's going to get even more expensive because it's about refining. And we know California wants no part of refining and refineries anywhere. They don't want to put anything new in. So now you're going to have stuff shipped via ships elsewhere. It's going to take longer to get there. You're also in a situation where even if it was refined on the East Coast, it's got to get there. And that may have to come in cars, trains. This is not going well for him. And then you've got a lot of other issues.
3: Beef at an all-time high, up 14.9%. Ground beef now more than $7 a pound. Tomatoes up 50%. 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Chicago shoppers feeling the pain.
4: I could buy milk for $1.99 a couple 3 weeks ago, $2.29 now.
3: Airline fares are up more than 20%. By one estimate, the American household is spending $642 more per month for the same stuff as they did 3 years ago.
0: That's not a win right there. You're not winning anything with that. And then you get to the power, the energy crisis that people are worried about. You know, the data centers. We sit there, we talk about the data centers, all these things, which are all important to talk about. But as we've talked about, the energy market, in particular oil market, will drag everything all over.
3: Energy prices in the wake of the Iran war fueling the surge. Gas up 28.4% year over year. The national average for regular now $4.49 a gallon. For diesel, $5.63 a gallon.
5: That's 100 gallons, so it cost me about $710.
3: Trucker Kyle Cameron says before the war broke out, that same fill-up would have cost him about $465.
0: That's not sustainable. If you're hoping to hold on to the House and the Senate. Look, I'm going to cut Trump some slack here, even though I consistently will criticize certain situations, but I'm going to cut him some slack here in the sense that you don't need to answer everything that's asked, and you're in the midst of negotiation. You want to show you have strength, and you're like, look, you know, if the economy struggles, that's the price that we've got to pay as a nation to do this. It is short-term pain, but this will be long-term gain. But it sounds like, yeah, I just don't care. And people feel that way. People are feeling it. People are frustrated and they're angry. I talk to people every single day about how these prices are absolutely crushing them. And it's everything you can think of. It's not just the cost of of, you know,

0: know, a gallon of gas. It's not just the cost of beef. It is everything. And somebody said to me yesterday, you know, tell everybody stop bitching, Chad, right? If it was $100 last year, it's only $103 now. I'm like, I don't think you understand how this works. It's not $103 because it went up 3% is, you know, what you're thinking. You have to look at it in a way of, and I always try to break it down, just think of compound interest. If a thing cost a dollar, right, and now it's $1.03, well, it's went up 3%. Well, there you go. Yes, but then you bought something else that was $2, and that's gone up, and that's now $2.06. And then you start adding that up, and you're like, oh, I see. People are feeling that. It's not like you get to the register and they're like, well, last time it was $100, but now because of 3% inflation, we're going to only charge you $103. And there's a lot of people out there that just say, man, tell everybody to suck it up. You're not in their position. You don't know what they're going through. And telling them to suck it up, it's not working. It's not working for a lot of reasons. Some of it is, you know, it's just the day-to-day life is getting away from them. Their dollar and their spending power is getting less while things continue to rise. And wages aren't following and or keeping ahead. And in some cases, even if they can withstand the rise of prices, they feel like they've been lied to. So we'll get deeper into what's going on in China tomorrow. Obviously, today they're going to be talking, but tomorrow we'll have more of an in-depth, you know, where does this look like it's headed? Like I said, I don't know how much Iran is going to be on the table outside of conversations quietly. I don't think they're going to play that out in front of everybody, at least not right in front of the world while they're both there. Maybe when he gets home, but for the most part, I think this is going to be really about business. Growth, how can they be good partners to each other? 323-538-2423 at Chad Benson Show is your X, your Insta. Hope you guys are doing well. One Hit Wonder Wednesday. Little White Woman Wednesday as well. 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Well, I'm going to tell you why you should take it. Because it works. You sick and tired of being in pain? Probably. Should be. Are you sick and tired of just the day-to-day things in life that kick your butt? Take George here. 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
0: The Hanta virus. Currently, got a bunch of people quarantined. And by a bunch, I mean 18. No. Yes. Yes. And that's here in America. Now, most of them went to Nebraska, because they said, you got to go to Nebraska. Like, what? Yeah. So they were sent to Nebraska. Some were sent to Atlanta. Hotlanta, baby. Of those, okay, in Nebraska Medical Center. So they've got a bio containment unit. And there are 15 people there that are quarantined. Right, Doc?
12: Our biggest concern with the Andes virus will always be about them getting sick first. It's always about the person, making sure that they stay healthy, and if they do develop symptoms, they get the best possible care in America. And then the second concern is that they don't infect anybody else. They don't infect a loved one, they don't infect a healthcare worker, and obviously they don't infect anybody in this wonderful community of Omaha.
0: There you go. That's a big concern right there. Now, just out of curiosity, if you're sick and people see you, is that mean that you're spreading it? How does it spread? What about asymptomatic spreading?
12: There's currently no evidence of asymptomatic spread, but again, it's important to be humble. We don't know everything about this virus. Yes, it's been around 30 years, but you can always be surprised with viruses. And that's why it's important to make sure that we have really good monitoring of these individuals, again, to protect them, but to protect their loved ones.
0: The interesting thing is, I think it's a 40-day quarantine. I saw a guy who was throwing some stuff out there. He's quarantined, and he's like, I'm in a room, and I got some iced coffee. They delivered me some stuff from Amazon, so I can exercise. He got me a bike. I'm going to watch some TV. 40 days, that seems like it's a bit.
12: We take really good care of the individuals who are housed here, and we call them our guests, who are guests here. They have lovely rooms. They have complete internet connectivity. They have exercise bikes. And a couple of quarantines ago, somebody figured out how to order delivery to the front desk.
0: There you go. So, out of curiosity, and then this is just me throwing it out there. Again, just asking a question. Who's paying for this? just like, are you, do you have to give them a card? Like, do you have insurance? Well, not for this. I think it's a fair question to ask. In the day and age, we're worried about money. Who's paying for this? Did I hit my deductible? Oh, you hit it. You smashed right through it. 323-538-2423 at Chad Benson Show. Your ex. Insta, YouTube, and everything else. Love hearing from all of you right here on the Chad Benson Show. Yesterday, Cash Patel and Chris Van Hollen clashed. So Patel, for those of you guys who don't know, is the FBI director and chief party machine.
13: These are serious allegations that were made against you. There
14: are allegations
13: in a lawsuit
14: are false.
13: That you filed.
14: You drinking margaritas with a gangbanger is true and on video.
13: Actually, just goes to show you
14: running a $7,000 bar tab at the lobby bar has been filed by your own
13: this
14: office.
13: This goes to
14: you
13: show
14: during the day. That's
13: Chairman.
14: You.
13: Mr.
14: This
13: Chairman,
14: is the ultimate example of hypocrisy.
13: Mr. Chairman,
14: I will not be tarnished by baseless allegations
13: let me
14: fraudulent
13: questions.
14: Statements from the media.
13: The fact that you mention that indicates you don't know what you are talking about. Now, here, Director.
14: The only thing I know is you're the one drinking margaritas with Phelps.
13: Actually, that's a false statement, and I'm asking you about your statements.
0: It is so performative. Remember, anything in front of the camera, it's not there for transparency. It's there because it's what we do. We're sparring. You get that. I get that. We're trying to sell a fight. It's like when you watch a boxing match and they go and they stand toe-to-toe and they weigh in and they go along and they do these things where they, you know, talk about how they're going to hurt the other person, what they're going to do to them, the things about... It's there to sell the fight. And that's what this is. All performative. 323-538-2423. Chad Benson Show is your ex. Coming up, White Woman Wednesday. We talk a little bit about that. Plus One Hit Wonder Wednesday. I got a doozy for you. Chad Benson Show.
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0: Who's ready to have a little bit of fun with the ladies? Because you know they know how to bring it. Of course, I'm talking about the progressive white ladies. It's not-

0: That's right. You guys know what we do. White Woman Wednesday. This is when white women tell us, you and I, how bad we are in so many different ways. And boy, are they at it today? Who do we lead with? The one, the only, Kylie.
1: One of the reasons my content is so effective at calling white people out is because I'm one of them. And as you probably noticed, a lot of white people will try to gaslight people of color and say, actually, that doesn't happen. And why do you hate white people? You are the racist one. But with me, since I am one of them, actually was raised MAGA, they cannot do that. By the way, do not get into semantics with me, because when Trump was first campaigning, I was like 10 or 11 years old. And my family has voted for MAGA 3 times now. So yes, I was raised MAGA before MAGA had a name and while that campaign was ongoing. Here I am at 23 years old. This man is still f***ing present. The reality is, I was raised Christian. I was raised in an environment where the white supremacist propaganda should have worked, and yet it didn't. Here I am encouraging other white people to push back against the system and to stop being afraid of these people. Because white supremacy relies on fear and subjugation, and it also relies on white people policing other white people's behaviors in order to get them to comply, and of turning things around on people of color when they say, hey, this is our experiences, and saying, no, that's actually not what happened. The denial of objective truths is a core component of white supremacy. So this is your sign to call out white supremacy and racism in your family.
0: There you go. She's got it all covered. If you're MAGA and you're white, you're part of the white supremacy thing. You just are. I don't want you to be, but you are. You can't help it. She knows. She went to college. She did. It's always about white supremacy. And look, and we always need to break this down here, and we do it on the Chad Benson Show. Bigotry exists. Does racism exist? Yeah, well, humans are humans. But remember, the supremacy and the stuff that a lot of, that she's talking is systematic. It's all about, you know, the systemic racism that starts because the system is again. Let me tell you something. It's more rich, poor, and class than color. Not saying stuff doesn't exist, but these young educated, in particular women, because they tend to be the most progressive of all, they happen to find all kinds of things to be offended by on a daily basis, right? That's their identity. And on top of all of that, they also have the luxury of being able to do stuff like that, right? It's the thing we talk about with the culture wars. When the Republicans, you know, always want to go to the culture wars, when all things are even, absolutely. Who am I going to, you know, quote unquote, side with when all things are even? Who's not insane? Okay. Over here. They're not. They're right. But when everything is a struggle in life and you can't pay your bills day to day, the average person is falling further and further behind. Life is seeming to get away from them. They're working hard, but they can't seem to get ahead. They're frustrated and angry. They were told all these things are going to happen, and they're not happening, and they put way too much faith into somebody that they shouldn't have done that to. And, oh, my goodness, now they're, like, angry and pissed. And they don't care about which bathroom somebody uses. They care about the cost of fuel. Can they feed their kids? Can they make sure that they have enough gas in the car? What thing are they going to have to, you know, put off for a couple weeks to pay to the next check because they can't afford it now? Those culture wars arguments for the Republicans, great when all things are even. For the Democrats, they've turned it into identity amongst a young group of people that are going to be the next wave potentially of the party, which means they're going to lose a vast majority of the base. And it's because of privilege that you're able to complain. Like I say, if you can't afford life, right? If you're a 23-year-old single mother working two jobs, you don't have the privilege to worry about pronouns. You got to pay bills. And the same thing goes for the Republicans. You're not going to get her vote by talking about how you're going to deny somebody the opportunity to play in girls' sports. Even though they're a boy. They don't care about that. You know what they care about? The cost of eggs. The cost of milk. The cost of gas. Being in this country, we're able to bitch about a lot of stuff. Why? Because we got it so good. I mean, we really do have first world problems. Doesn't mean we don't have problems. But to think about, if your biggest issue is culture war stuff, you're doing okay. Meanwhile, we move over to our girl, Jess. Also racism.
2: White supremacy is not just individual prejudice. It is a system that organizes power to consistently favor white people. And today's Supreme Court case is exactly what that looks like in practice. In Louisiana versus Calais, the court basically made it harder to challenge voting maps that dilute black political power. So think of it like this. Louisiana has a rich black population and history. Louisiana's culture, music, food, political organizing, it's all been shaped by black communities. But when it comes to representation, voting maps can be drawn so that power doesn't reflect that reality. So even if black residents make up a large share of the population, these maps can prevent that from translating to equitable political representation, concentrating power elsewhere and in practice benefiting white voters.
0: Oh, there you go. Whew, there's a lot there. She's not done, though. She's not. So we're getting this all again, all white supremacy, all based on color of skin, things of that nature.
2: I think this is where people, white people, get confused. Some people hear voting rights and think, oh, well, your rights haven't been taken away. You can still vote. We each get one vote. But the issue is about whose votes get translated into representation. How are these maps drawn to strategically dilute certain communities' collective vote and political power? Because that is a practice that is happening. And when maps are drawn to consistently weaken the political power of black communities, that is systemic racism. And for white people, even if we don't think we hold individual prejudice, we have to be honest about how these systems of white supremacy, benefit us and be willing to push back against them at every turn.
0: And as we talk about the voting rights thing, it's important, right? Redistricting, gerrymandering. That's a serious conversation to have. And we should be. The one thing that I think a younger generation doesn't understand, and people on the left in particular don't understand, is they don't care what color skin you are. They don't care what you identify as. All they care about is will you vote for them. I've said this for years and I maintain it. If here in Tennessee, as they redraw the maps, and the map they draw happened to only have black or indigenous people who identified as two-spirit with 12 different genders and they-thems in that district, yet they all voted Republicans, do you think the Republicans are going to be like, no, it's okay, I don't want that? It's the vote that matters, not the color of the skin. Doesn't mean that they can't dilute it, but they're looking for the check yes for me and ignore them. 323-538-2423 at Chad Benson Show. Drex, your Insta, all the other good things. Omaha Steaks. Speaking of good things, how about great things with Omaha Steaks? Delicious, incredible. So right now, grilling season. It's beautiful outside. 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Chamber of Commerce weather, we call it. And I will tell you this right now. 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
0: It's one of our favorite things we do each and every single week here. We delve deep inside of a one-hit wonder, hence the reason it's called One-Hit Wonder Wednesday. This is where we look at a song and an artist and break down their hit. In some cases, they've got hits all over the world, but only one time do they manage to break in to the U.S. In other cases, this is it for them. They don't have anything else. Doesn't matter where you go in the world. And today's band, oh, they're fun, they're crazy, and their one hit makes you bounce.
21: Now it's time for another edition of One Hit Wonder Wednesday. You may not remember the name of the band, but you definitely know the song. Come, my lady, come, come, my lady, you're my this is One Hit Wonder Wednesday.
0: All right, One Hit Wonder Wednesday. I said this song is going to make you bounce because it is. Now, this band is an interesting mix of punk, metal, some Boston street energy, and ska. Ooh. And they influenced a lot of that pop, ska, no doubt. Think about bands like that. And if you don't know what ska is, it's a form of music. Became very popular, especially in Britain, in the 70s, but through the 80s. Madness, The Specials, English Beat. They took a music genre, all those groups and bands from Jamaica in the 50s, and had, you know, Caribbean music, a little calypso, some jazz, rhythm and blues, and they mashed it up. And then, after that first wave, you had the second wave in the 70s and 80s, and then into the 90s, you had the third wave. And the third wave of ska gave us today's one-hit wonder. This band was formed in 1983. From the inception, you had lead vocalist Dickie Barrett. Very important with the way that he sings. Bassist, Joe Gittleman. Tim Johnny Vegas Burton. Ben Carr. And these were the guys that remained pretty much with the band the entire time. They've had a influx of other people. But Dickie Barrett and Ben Carr are kind of the stars of the show. Now, this Boston group has had some success on the alternative charts, but nothing that's ever crossed over until their fifth studio album, where they took their ska punk with a little bit of pop and put it together to release a song that only charted to number 23 on the Billboard Hot 100. But that wasn't the end of the story. There's not a stadium that you go to that you don't hear this song. There is not a time when you're in the car that you don't start laughing or bouncing when you hear this song. From the screaming, the yelling, and the chaos of the video, to the guy who's just dancing all the time, today's one-hit wonder from Boston, the mighty, mighty Bostones, with The Impression That I Get.

The song itself is rather bouncy and fun, but the reality is it's actually kind of a depressing song that asks the question, hey, you ever been in a situation where you get kicked in the grundle? Where you're blessed living this great life, but then you've got to actually face real heartache, tragedy. And their whole thought process is, it's about witnessing is what they're doing rather than experiencing. Because they had seen tragedy in their lives, but they had never really felt it. That's why you hear things like never had to knock on wood, which is so true. All of us are that way. How many times have you ever said that? Where you just go, oh, knock on wood, right? By the grace of God. And that's kind of what the song is about.

but a song to this day that still makes you bounce. And maybe the thing that is the most entertaining about the Mighty Mighty Boston's, they never forgot where they came from. Boston-centric. And that included their buddy Ben Carr. And if you've ever seen them, you'll know this. He plays no instruments. He doesn't sing. He just dances. He's their hype guy. He kind of handles their day-to-day stuff. It's a fun song, no doubt about that, but a song that does make you sing. And yes, while the bouncing is there, when you really think about it, song's kind of depressing when you look at the words.

0: what a great song. Mighty Mighty Boss Don't, your one-hit wonder today. The Impression That I Get. Appreciate you guys for playing along. Several of you have sent me that over the last several weeks. Do this. And we did. Thank you so much from the bottom of my heart right here on the Chad Benson Show. All right, coming up, hour number two. More on Iran, the latest there. China, what are we going to do with China? We're going to talk about World Cup. We're going to talk a little bit about that. As well as a young kid gets an assignment. He's 10, fourth grade. And the assignment is to mail a letter to somebody influential about something. He does and gets a letter back. And if you think it's one of those soft, cuddly stories, you'd be wrong. We'll talk a little bit about that. World Cup, as we get closer and closer, our buddy Eric Bushman is going to join us to talk about what's going on, the venues across the country, among other things. If you're missing the show, grab the podcast. Hour number two is straight ahead. Chad Benson Show.
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1: Day 74 of the Middle East conflict between us, Israel, and Iran. And while all that's going on, Trump, where is he? Now it's time for Trump in China. That's right, he's in China with Xi. They're going to sit down, they're going to talk tariffs. They're going to talk about all the things. What about the thing with the thing and the bop and the hoopity-bop and all that stuff? They're going to talk a lot about AI, which is a big deal. We've touched on it. Everybody's trying to figure out where their world is when it comes to AI, right? It's just this nervousness about like, oh, okay, what about this, that, and the other. China's got their issues, but this is about AI. How far are we willing, you know, because we're the two powers, to let this thing go? Are we going to put some sort of guardrails on it when it comes to the military aspect of stuff? And, you know, maybe they talk about Iran, maybe they don't. We'll find out. We will. In the next couple days. Because Trump will come home and he'll say, maybe we talked about Iran, we don't need them. I have a feeling, and this is just my gut and some of the people I've talked to, that they are gearing up for potentially this weekend to do something. I don't know what that looks like. I don't know if it's boots on the ground. I wouldn't think there would be. But alas, here we are. With all that being said, the only thing anybody could talk about is the cost of life, because it's damn expensive. And yesterday, Trump, before he departed,
2: we're negotiating with Iran, Mr. President. To what extent are American financial situations motivating you to make a deal?
3: Not even a little bit. The only thing that matters when I'm talking about Iran, they can't have a nuclear weapon. I don't think about American financial situation. I don't think about anybody. I think about one thing. We cannot let Iran have a nuclear weapon. That's all. That's the only thing that matters.
1: I mean, you've got to say that you care about whether or not they can effort to get a nuclear weapon. You can talk about that stuff, but the oh my God moment that, you know, Susie Wiles and every other Republican, was the moment where he said, yeah, I really don't care about, Americans' finances.
3: I don't think about Americans' financial situation. I don't think about anybody.
1: That is not a winning argument, and that will be played over and over and over again in the coming weeks leading up and months to the midterms. There's no doubt about that. And that's the situation that he decided to go with. And people will spin it and say, well, you know, you really, and look, I can give him some grace and understand that you don't want Iran to know that you care. And by care, I mean, care is so much that you would allow that to be the deciding factor in a deal that could potentially get done. So Iran could, you know, you don't want to signal that in the public. That being said, yeah, of course, every Republican's going, oh, because it is a factor. And the soundbite's going to be played over and over again. It's going to be on every single Democrat commercial this upcoming election season. Over and over again on the loop. Over and over again on the loop. He doesn't care. He doesn't care. He doesn't care about inflation. He doesn't care about the finances of your life. He doesn't care about any of those things. He doesn't care the fact that the polls are showing how frustrated people are and that they can't make ends meet. He doesn't care. Maybe he does. Maybe he doesn't. It's neither here nor there. He said it. That's bulletin board material. That's going to go up in the locker room of the Democrats. And luckily for the Republicans, it is the Democrats, because they're useless. They're awful. They are. I don't like either party. Somebody asked me, they tweeted at me and said, do you regret your support for Trump? I said, no. No. I said, you want to know what I regret? I regret that two parties...

0: at the end of the day, I regret that the two choices we had were Kamala Harris and Donald Trump. That's the regret I have. That neither party could come up with any answer to anything other than what we had. That should be the biggest regret for all of us. That should be our frustration level. And now we're at a point where we're watching on a daily basis each party do everything they possibly can not to talk about what they think they can do to help the everyday American, but how they can gerrymander enough to make sure that their party stays in power. South Carolina did what others haven't done. This is Shane Massey, who is the head of the Republicans in South Carolina. And he looked at the math, and he spoke to Trump, and he said, nah, we're not going to have a special election so we can vote on it and then redraw the map. And, of course, everybody freaked out about it. He does like a 40-minute speech, 45-minute speech. He talks about the fact that, look, the way that they want to redraw it is probably going to be potentially, rather than 6-1 now, it may stay 6-1, but there's a chance it could go 5-2, where the Republicans would still be, you know, have a, and this is, we're talking about the House, not at the state level, at the federal level. And so he's like, I don't know if it's worth all of that to potentially get a single seat. So he thought, no, we're not. We're not going to have a special session. So they voted to say, no, we're not calling everybody back for a special session here in South Carolina so we can vote on this. We're just not going to do it. But I love what he said here, because the thing I've been saying all along about the madness of the politics we live in. And he, you know, again, 40 minutes of speech, and I narrowed it down to things that I thought, this is great right here. He said, look, nobody in the country gerrymanders like South Carolina does. Nobody does. Nobody has gone and done what South Carolina done. In a lot of ways, he's right. I mean, other states are now really getting involved, but he thought, this is not what we're supposed to be doing, though.
1: I've seen it argued on social media. I've heard it argued. People have told me this, that this is what you're supposed to do with power. This is what you're supposed to do with a supermajority. You're supposed to punish your opponents. Really? Is that how it's supposed to work? Is that how it's supposed to work here? I mean, I know that's how it works in some other places around the world, but is that how it's supposed to work here? You know, to most people in the country, I think this is a perfect example of just how much elected officials have lost their way. Too many people in power just want to do whatever it takes to stay in power. They'll do whatever it takes to keep it. But I ask, to what end? What do you do with it when you've attained it? I believe the legitimate use of power in this context is to make people safer, to ensure they have the freedom to make decisions to guide their own lives, to offer opportunities for success. You know, this whole outdated idea of life, liberty, and the pursuit of happiness.
0: I love that. Should we? We can, but should we? It's about power. That's why I was telling people when the whole, this is Jim Crow again, we're going back to this. I said, it's not about the color of the skin. Republicans and Democrats don't care. Do you think Republicans care who votes for them as long as the votes are there? Do you think the Democrats care who votes for them? They don't. They care about power. The only color that really matters is green, and then it's red and blue. So, no, I don't think it is a situation just because you can, you should. And some of the stuff that he said I found fascinating. And I wish we had more of that. We don't. And I can almost guarantee you that Trump is trying to figure out which Republican can he get behind to blow that guy out. You don't think that's going to happen? See Indiana and everywhere else.

0: 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At Chad Benson Show is your X, your Insta, YouTube, and everything else. Love hearing from each and every one of you. Several of you text in last hour. We're doing a little one-hit wonder. We did all that stuff. I'm sorry if that song got in your head. I told you it would. It's catchy and fun. And then you, like, read the lyrics and you're like, maybe there's a little something there. That's not as fun as the bounciness of the song makes it. And we got some of the White Woman Wednesday comments. Like, why are you always picking on the progressives? Oh, don't worry. I pick on everybody. Oh, trust me, I do. MAGA gets mad at me. How dare you? How dare you go after our golden calf, our idol? Did you guys not see that this weekend? If you did, we'll talk about it. Maybe later this hour, if not next hour. The golden statue of Trump, which was insane. And quite frankly, uncomfortable. Just seeing people bow down before it. Man, that is as bad as the George Floyd thing. Remember the Black Lives Matter and all the Democrats were on their knees and everybody, and you had all this. For the love of God. Everything is so performative. It really is. 323-538-2423 at Chad Benson Show. It is your ex and all the other good things here. Keep them texts and tweets coming. Bulwark Capital. Impact of energy, 21st of this month. See what's going on in the energy markets? The importance of energy. I don't think you guys understand how much energy can move markets and what energy touches. So right now is your chance to do what? Get in on energy. And I'm going to tell you what you're going to do. You're going to go and you're going to sign up for their Impact of Energy webinar. 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
0: Was this right? Was this wrong? I'm going to let you decide. But it was interesting. So, Greensboro, little kid, is given a specific task along with everybody else to do something, right? He's in fourth grade. You've got an assignment, bro. His name is Christian. You got to write people, CEOs, politicians, whatever, about something, an important thing. And this little kid, who's 10, in the fourth grade, took to it.
11: Christian and his class, they're in fourth grade, they wrote a persuasive essay of their choosing, and they mailed it off to a representative, a CEO, whoever the decision maker was that could be influential in hearing their persuasive essay points.
0: Okay. As kids, we did little things like that. You know, you would write a company about, you know, you may have loved their stuff. You may, whatever it is. We all did that. We're learning how to do certain things. That's fine. That seems totally cool. But you're thinking, well, what did he write it about? EVs.
12: 2038 is only 12 years away. And you and your classmates will be responsible for the debt. We should have a $5,000 tax rebate for electric cars because they're better than normal cars. They're better for the environment. You pay less, and there's no gas.
0: Little Christian went EV. Now, so he sends off the letter to Congresswoman Virginia Fox, who is a spry 82 years old and sits on several committees, including an education committee. Okay, so she goes and she gets this letter, and she then responds. Right? She's going to get a response. She sends it back to the kid.
12: Ask your teacher to explain propaganda to you. But I will never be able to know. My guess is that your teacher will not be able to give you a good educational experience by helping you to build a sink as they are too interested in indoctrinating you. How sad. I think that was wrong because the school didn't do anything.
0: Yes, you're indoctrinated. What should she have done, Chad? 323-538-2423 at Chad Benson Show. It's your X, your Insta, and everything else right here in the Chad Benson Show. How about this? Hey, Christian, appreciate you writing me, and I love the fact that you're taking an interest in politics, the debt, as well as EVs. And you're right, we need to do better for the environment, and I'm glad that you care about it. There are different views on this, but I do believe if we work together, we can find solutions that are both positive for our nation and the environment. Seems to be fairly easy. What do you think? She's been charged. Well, she's out of jail. And this is a very interesting situation. I have a kid, a year older, soon to be 2 years older, because he's going to be, holy mother of goodness, tomorrow he's going to be a whopping 16 years old, ready for his driver's license. But he's got his e-bike, right? He zips around on. And this woman is now being charged in the death of a Vietnam vet. He was 81 years old, and the DA in Orange County is coming hard for her.
13: Whether you like it or not, we're responsible for the conduct of our children.
0: Now, where does this slippery slope begin? You can do a lot with your kids, and you should have some responsibility. We also have to give them, you know, more freedom and a leash. And every legal beagle I've seen, expert, said this is going to be hard to prove because what they're charging her with made it so they put themselves in a corner, that she knew that there was a possibility that he could kill somebody and that she played a role in the death. But I think this is one of those things where they're going to overcharge in hopes for a plea bargain to make an example. Coming up, World Cup talk. We are less than a month away. Chad Benson Show.
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1: TikTok, TikTok, 29 days and counting to the world comes here. It's the world's biggest sporting event, and it's coming to America. It's time to talk World Cup.
2: A ball! Oh, how about that?
3: 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Oh, what a goal! 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
4: We haven't been able to control the play in midfield the way that Maradona has been able to do.
5: Dola Montiel can win the World Cup for Argentina with this kick. Yes!
1: Oh, the World Cup, not too far away, getting excited. Jack is very excited. We're going to go see a game or two in Atlanta. I'm pumped about it. I am. We're going to talk to our buddy Eric Bushman coming up from KRLD about all the things going on as cities around the country prepare for, well, the world to show up. 2002 World Cup. So we've been going over the past World Cups. 2002 World Cup. First of all, can I say this one really tested me? Because I had to stay up really late to watch these games or get up early to watch these games. And there were a lot of games. And this World Cup is the co-host, Japan and South Korea. It's very interesting in this World Cup, if I'm correct. Korea, South Korea, actually reached out to North Korea and said, would you guys like to host a game? And their response was, that's what their response was. I don't really think that was the response. You guys get where I'm going with this. 32 teams. UEFA, that's Europe. Turkey, Sweden, Spain, Slovenia, Russia, Republic of Ireland, Portugal, Poland, Italy, Germany, France, England, Denmark, Croatia, Belgium. From South America, CONMEBOL, Uruguay, Paraguay, Ecuador, Brazil, Argentina. From CONCACAF, our region, United States of America, Mexico, and Costa Rica. Africa at five. Tunisia, South Africa, Senegal, Nigeria, Cameroon, and Asia. Had China, Japan, Saudi Arabia, and South Korea because they are the host. This was actually a really good World Cup for us, the United States. A very good World Cup for us. And we were in a very tough group. But we got out of that group, including a shock win over Portugal, who was one of the favorites. In fact, we eliminated them. We won one, lost one, drew one. Placing us second in our group. We moved on to the knockout round. And guess who we play in the knockout round? Mexico. And what did we do to them? 2-0. That win put us into the quarterfinals against Germany. We lost that game 1-0. Now, I will tell you guys this. We were the better team. We should have won that game. We hit the post. We were the better team in that game. But Germany got through, where they would take on South Korea, who surprised everybody by beating Spain. The other quarterfinals, England, Brazil. What an amazing game. Brazil gets by. Turkey, Senegal. Turkey wins that one. Pitting Brazil versus Turkey, Germany, South Korea. Germany wins that game 1-0. Brazil does the same. And then on to the final in Yokohama. The final was rather interesting because 4 years earlier, you had the mystery of what happened to R9, who was Ronaldo, before the other Ronaldo, R7. There would be no mystery. There would be no illness. There would only be R9 dominating. As, quite frankly, Brazil won 2-0. It could have been 10-0. Germany stood no chance. The Brazilians dazzled everybody. Ronaldo scored 8 goals in the tournament. Was easily the best player, not just in the tournament, but the world, as they dominated, winning yet again another cup. So, I am excited about that. Thought we'd give you a rundown of that tomorrow, 2006 World Cup rundown. From here on out, our World Cups aren't as exciting as this one was until this year, because I do think we're going to do something this year. Speaking of this year, our good buddy Eric Bushman from KRLD joins the program. You know, Eric, before we kick off the World Cup, we got to have an opening ceremony because we love big things like opening ceremonies. And I think the world's going to be looking at us going, all right, what are you guys going to do for these opening ceremonies?
0: Yeah. And it's really interesting. You know, every week or so, it seems FIFA has some big announcement that they want to let us know about. And as we were approaching the one-month mark a few days ago, they let us know about the opening ceremonies. And this is going to be kind of special. We're used to opening ceremonies every, I guess, two and a half years for Summer and Winter Olympics, usually for World Cup. I mean, my memory for past World Cups, like in Qatar and other places, in Russia, the time before that, you know, I don't really remember, you know, the opening ceremonies. I just remember watching a lot of soccer, as we like to say in the United States. But one thing that's interesting here, we're going to have three separate opening ceremonies, if you can believe it. They are letting each host country do their own celebration. So the very first one's going to be in Mexico City on June 11th, which is the opening day, and it's going to be the first match. It's going to be in Mexico City, and that's going to be between Mexico and South Africa. And then the second one will be in the United States in Los Angeles the next day on June 12th. And then that same day, June 12th, Toronto in Canada will be doing that. And there are different headliners. Katy Perry is going to be the big headliner in Los Angeles. I saw that Alejandro Fernandez and Belinda, they're going to be the big headliners in Mexico City. And Alanis Morissette and Michael Bublé, they will be the big headliners in Toronto. And, of course, we'll be familiar with seeing a lot of Mexican and U.S. and Canadian culture on display, just like you would see at any host city, most recently the Winter Olympics, you know, when they put, you know, the history of their country on display for the world to see.
1: That's going to be awesome. I can't wait. And I remember in 94, Oprah kicked it off. I think it was like David Johansen, you know, singing Hot, Hot, Hot. I think Clinton was there. I mean, all of these, you know, these things went on. But it was a big deal because they really, up until then, they had small opening ceremonies. But, of course, America,
0: right,
1: everywhere. I think who else sang? I think it might have been Diana Ross sang. I think she was supposed to kick a ball into a goal, if I'm correct, and I think she missed.
0: Wow.
1: But, you know, we really put it on, you know, when it comes to stuff like this. And I'm sure Dallas is about ready just to rock and roll. Speaking of that, are you starting to get a sense and a feel of, okay, it's getting closer and closer?
0: Yeah, absolutely. I mean, I remember a few days ago when we reached the 1 month out mark. I remember I came back to work after taking a week off, and when I came back, I'm thinking, oh man, what do I need to work at? And I'm looking like May 11th. Why is May 11th? Why is that significant? And then I thought to myself, oh, because I'm thinking of June 11th. That's been in my head for the last year. And then I thought, wow, we're 1 month out. I feel like I was just at a news conference the other day talking about 1 year out that the World Cup North Texas Organizing Committee had at Toyota Stadium in Frisco, where FC Dallas plays, and I just couldn't believe it. And so before you know it, it's going to feel like a week and a half from now we're watching the first game in Mexico City, and just right after that we're going to have all these matches that are going to be held, and I need to get AT&T Stadium out of my head and replace it with Dallas Stadium, which of course is in Arlington, which is something, of course, Arlington's is still fighting, but it's going to be a losing battle. But anyway, it's just really interesting to think that this is about ready to happen, and I think a lot of people, myself included, are just really excited about it.
1: I'm pumped. I can't wait. You know, ticket prices. What are people saying? Because I'll be honest with you, Eric, I just went online just to see what the 17th Croatia and England.
0: Yeah.
1: Cheapest tickets way in the stands, like that I could find, for two tickets would have cost me $6,300 for two tickets.
0: Yeah, I'm not surprised. The last time I did a random ticket check was a couple of weeks ago, and I looked at that first AT&T Stadium game, and I want to say the cheapest I found maybe was in just a little under 2,000. So what's remaining? Yeah, I'm not surprised with the demand. It's going to be $6,000. I mean, you know, I can tell you this much for people. I mean, I understand wanting to be there so you can say that you were there. I can't tell you how many times as a member of the media it was worth the pain and the fighting to say that I covered or I attended an event. But with as much as I know that's going to be worth it for people who want to be there in person, one thing to remember, every single match you'll be able to watch. This is going to be very similar to how when the NCAA men's basketball tournament expanded and brought in more than just CBS, where you can pick which game you want to do. And then, you know, what we see now with the NBA Finals going on, you can watch any game you want to watch as long as you have the right subscriptions. And it's going to be the same way with the World Cup. So between Fox and FS1, I don't think there's going to be more than two games at a time playing simultaneously in the group stage.
1: Yes.
0: And that is how they're going to split it up between FS1 and Fox in the U.S. Telemundo is the other big one. And so, you know, you will be able to watch either as long as you have the right subscription or you're at the right sports bar, you can enjoy this virtually without having to be there. But hey, if $6,000 is nothing to sneeze at, go for it.
1: No doubt about that. Talking to Eric Buschner as we talk about the World Cup as it gets closer and closer, less than a month out. Eric, you look out there. When do you think that because I remember in 94, the teams started arriving, at least the support staff got there about a month before. And then the teams slowly trickled in because some guys were still playing in the European championships for their club teams. But by and large, they slowly started trickling in right around 2 weeks at the latest outside of the guys who are still playing. When do you expect to start seeing the support staff and stuff like that start to roll in?
0: Well, I do know that FIFA, that there are officials with FIFA who came here months ago and they've never left. They're already in Dallas. Dallas is kind of one of their sites where they've kind of set up shop. Of course, Dallas, besides having more matches than any other host city, also has the International Broadcast Center downtown at the K. Bailey Hutchison Convention Center.
1: How cool is that? Have you been there?
0: I have not been to the convention center. However, one little tidbit, I want to say maybe a couple months ago, they did the North Texas organizers did the big fan fest unveil, and I was out at the Cotton Bowl where they did that. Now, the Cotton Bowl is not the site of Fan Fest. It's going to be on the other side of Fair Park at the pavilion that's out there. That's Fan Fest. Cotton Bowl is not really going to serve much of any purpose, unlike what it did in 94 when it was one of the most important sites. And so, but when other people the same day could go to the convention center, they did not allow still photography, and this light bulb went off. Is it not going to be ready? But I have not heard any different that it's not going to be ready. I think the convention center is they have to be. They don't have a choice because of what it's going to represent. And, of course, one thing to answer that question, they said middle of May, mid to late May is when the International Broadcast Center is supposed to start being operational, and then it will go at about a month after the championship round, which is July 19th. It'll stretch into August. But when it comes to the teams that are coming in, we have not heard anything yet about Sweden, who's going to base camp in Mansfield, or Czechia, otherwise known as the Czech Republic, that's going to base camp at Toyota Stadium in Frisco. We've not heard of those coming yet, but one thing that a lot of people are at least talking about, myself included, is when are we going to start noticing that, and, you know, the traffic in this city, it's one thing to behold, but when are we going to start noticing that increase in traffic, the hundreds of thousands of people that are expected to come into town? That's going to be pretty much at, you know, any point. That's going to start being noticeable.
1: Amen, brother. Eric Buschman, always good to talk to you, KRLD, as we get ready for the World Cup. Big games coming. Every game is, and I tell everybody this, if you have a chance even to see one game, I don't care if it's Morocco versus Haiti or Uzbekistan versus whoever, it is an event to go to, and you have no idea until you get there how amazing it is. So if you have a chance, and by the way, if you have a chance to see the Swedish, I'm not saying the ladies are hot, but they're smoking hot, go check them out. Appreciate you coming on, dude. We'll talk to you next week.
0: Sounds good.
1: Love talking to Eric. 323-538-2423. At Chad Benson Show is your X, your Insta. 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
1: As we wrap it up for this second hour, we better figure out what words are out there that are available for us when it comes to speaking to the youths.
25: Now it's time for the urban word of the day. The young have a vocabulary all their own, and we break it down for you. It's called the urban word of the day.
1: Now, you might hear this in your place of employment, crash out. It's slang for experiencing a sudden, intense, emotional outburst, snapping or behaving impulsively due to extreme stress, burnout, or frustration.
10: Oh.
1: So somebody loses their mind, you're like, ugh, throwing a fit, you're like, that person's crashing out. You don't want to be that person, but if you hear somebody say that person's crashing out, know that something's going on and somebody's losing it. And if you don't know who it is, there's a good chance it's probably you at that point in time.
25: That was the urban word of the day. Now you know.
1: You don't want to crash out. That's all I'm saying, right? You want to be cool. That's what we're saying. No crash outs here on the Chad Benson Show. Coming up, hour number three of the program, we're going to discuss Mount Everest. I've always been fascinated with Mount Everest, and we're going to discuss, because it's that time of the season that people make their way up the mountain, even though they've been there for a while. We're going to discuss what's the cost of it, how dangerous is it, is Mount Everest the most dangerous mountain on the planet? We're going to discuss that. Get a little White Woman Wednesday, and of course, One Hit Wonder Wednesday as well. Make sure you reach out to us on our socials. We love hearing from you, and we've got our YouTube up, so if you have a chance, go check it out, at Chad Benson Show. We're going to be live again tonight. Really helps us out. Hour number three, straight ahead, Chad Benson Show.
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1: Mount Everest.
2: What? Wait, what? Mount Everest. Are we going to talk? No, we're not talking. I'm over the Trump and the politics. I just don't even care at this point in time. Whatever happens, happens. We'll deal with it later. I find this fascinating. So Mount Everest, and I've always found this fascinating. You guys know, we listen to the show. We do a little, you know, nature will mess you up. And nature is an interesting thing. It's amazing. It's awe-inspiring. It's terrifying. It's deadly. And I look at Mount Everest now like it's the McDonald's of mountain climbing. And that sounds weird, right? It's the highest peak on Earth. Well, above the ocean. I want to put that out there because somebody's going to say, do you know there's ones underneath? We get it. We're just talking about on the flat ground. Terra firma. There. Highest peak. But it's still fascinating. But it is very much become the McDonald's of the climbing world. And I'll get to that in a moment. And it doesn't mean that's a good thing, by the way. Because it isn't. But I'm always curious because really these next several weeks are it, right? So May begins climbing season as far as the ascent. So you just don't show up there. Although there was one guy who rode his bike, if I'm correct, from Sweden to Nepal, climbed the mountain, came right back down, got on his bike, and went home. Then got killed by a bus. Not lying. I think it's a true story. We'll figure that out in a second. But what's the cost, right? Because it ain't cheap. If you think you're just showing up there tomorrow and climbing that mountain.
3: 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Right, so the permit to climb in 2026 is $15,000. 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Most people go with an expedition company, and this can cost anything between $40,000 and $100,000. 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And the total cost, we're looking at between $50,000 and $100,000. But some climbers do spend $150,000 because there's a luxury option where you get literal massages and food helicoptered to the next camp up. So just think, everyone in this queue paid a literal house deposit to be in it. Some won't even summit, some won't survive. And no, I don't get it, but I am obsessed.
2: I am too. I'm super obsessed. I find it fascinating because as we're... No matter what time you're listening to this right now, if you're listening in May sometime, there's a very good chance there is a line that is formed, like you're at Disneyland waiting to get on a ride to the top of the mountain. And I always try to put it in people's perspective. The next time you're flying and we're at 30,000 feet, look out the window and think, this is how high this is. That kind of gives you that perspective. It's not cheap, by the way, to go there. It isn't. And by the way, if you want to know, we were just talking about that guy that rode his bike there, like the one guy. He's a legend. And somehow in my weird brain, I knew that somebody had done it. His name is Göran Kropp. He rode from Stockholm to Nepal with all of his gear, by the way, 220 pounds, 8,000 miles. He crossed Europe, Turkey, Iran, Pakistan, India, into Nepal. He got there and said, all right, this is cool. Then he climbed Mount Everest. He soloed it without oxygen or a Sherpa. Went all the way to the top, turned around, came back down, which was insane. And that was 1996, which brings us to this. It's been 30 years, and John Krakauer, who wrote the book Into Thin Air, they've reissued the book, and he's added some stuff to it. So John was a writer for Outside Magazine, always been kind of his dream to climb the mountain, was doing it personally and for a piece, didn't know it was going to become, I think, a best-selling book. It's the third worst season

0: This was pure storms and disaster. And he's out talking about it now. And it's very interesting. Like I said, I'm fascinated by this stuff.
1: Things are safer now than they were. They're still not safe, but they're safer than they were, in part because the government of Nepal now requires for every climber, it must have a Sherpa guide with them. And many climbers elect to have two. And they can now, use... When I climbed it in 96, we each had three oxygen bottles to last all day if you kept it on half flow. Now, you can have as much oxygen as you're willing to pay for, but it requires more Sherpas to carry that up. It also puts them more at risk. It's there's a moral hazard to climbing Everest that... Not just a real hazard, but a moral hazard about you are affecting other people's lives by going there. You're putting Sherpas in jeopardy. If you're not qualified or have trouble, you can't really be rescued generally from Everest.
2: Right.
1: Because then you're putting the people who are going to try to rescue you at risk. So it's complicated.
0: It is complicated. And they've talked about for the years, how... There's trash everywhere. But the shocking thing is there's bodies everywhere. They don't bring you back down. They don't. For the most part, they're not helping you. Now, your friend may try to save you, but it isn't happening from the team because they can't afford it. And when he wrote the book, and this is what I found to be really fascinating, is he thought this would be a turnoff for everybody, a warning.
1: I was certain that when I wrote this book, the friends of mine who are guides would hate me because this book would end guiding on Everest. I thought, after people read this, they'll see it's a really bad idea to pay a lot of money to be guided up this mountain. Instead, the guide services told me this is the best advertising we could ever have.
2: Wow.
1: So instead of putting an end to it, it accelerated the interest in Everest. People would see me. I'm a small person. I look pretty normal. I am pretty normal. If that guy can climb Everest, I can climb Everest. And you could see them during the book tour just going, "You climbed Everest?" And so it was like, people thought, well, anyone can climb Everest, I guess.
0: I don't know how you'd feel about that. But I do feel that way. That's why I keep saying it's the McDonald's of this. It's become so commercialized. And it's the McDonald's of... Because if you've got some money, right, like you're going up there now with the person that's finding themselves, right? Instead of live, laugh, love, it's live, laugh, climb. You're going up there now with that guy that is the best salesman in your office who's decided that poster up there, if you could do anything, is what they want to do, which is crazy because you would think it's like it's the mountaineer that does it. Not anymore. Not anymore. And that's insane. Now, it is not the deadliest mountain. It's not even in the top 10. There are other mountains that are far more dangerous and deadly that you never hear people talk about, which everybody thinks, well, how's it not? Now, it's killed more people because more people go on it. Already this year, I think there's been 5 deaths in the climbs in and around Nepal, 3 of them, though, on Everest. The deadliest mountain in the world is not too far away from it, Annapurna. They call it the silent killer. Are you ready for this? For every 3 summits, 1 person dies. Now, those numbers are improving. But think about that. Modern gear has helped, but that's why it is super deadly. And they talk about the weather is the thing that gets you up at these mountains. Everest, they say, is an easy climb in the sense that they've got ropes up there. They're attached, by the way. They're not attached right now. They broke. So they're supposed to be up by tomorrow. But they've got ropes where you can start to climb and you pull up. These other ones, it's all about rock climbing. It's all about mountaineering. Number 2 on the list is the Savage Mountain, K2. And there's been many movies about K2. Steeper than Everest, more technical, brutal weather, avalanche danger. For every 5 that try it, 1 will die. On this list, I was surprised on this stuff. I was like, okay, I've heard.

0: of a few of these. Most of them I haven't. But the Matterhorn. At Disneyland? No, not at Disneyland. Although that would be hard to climb, too. You know, they say it looks postcard-esque. It attracts tons of people that shouldn't be climbing. Lots of rock falls and exposure. More than 500 people have died trying to climb the Matterhorn. So don't do that. I mean, I shouldn't laugh at that. But when we think of the Matterhorn, you think of Disneyland. Oh, boy, it's not that one. The reason, though, Everest is what it is because the height, the fame. It pretty much leads or is at the top when it comes to the danger as far as death, but that's because of how many people go. Technically, it's not even in the top five. Fatality rate, dangerous, but nowhere near the worst. It is the commercialization of it. I found that fascinating. I'm fascinated by stuff like that. It's the McDonald's of the climbing world. That poster makes me laugh. You guys ever seen that poster, the motivation poster that says, every dead body in Mount Everest was once a highly motivated person, so maybe calm down a bit. 323-538-2423. At Chet Benson Show is your X, your Insta. Bulwark Capital. 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
1: All righty. Let's find out what's trending on this Wednesday. Where should we start? How about X today? Trump claims Iran's Navy's destroyed amid ceasefire tension. Ice Cube, Mike Epps reunited Dodger Stadium. That's trending. Don't know why. Just is. China, obviously trending. Massey. So apparently there's something out about Thomas Massey. And this shouldn't be a shock. They're coming hard for him. And it shouldn't be a shock before the primaries. It was something would come out. And it has to do with his ex-girlfriend paying her off, but not for anything he did, for a colleague of his that his ex-girlfriend, I guess, said fired her when she shouldn't have been. It's just, they're trying everything they can to go after Massey. I hope everybody understands that. You have to let this thing play out. Will people? Won't people? I don't know. Operation Sledgehammer. All right. This is the apparently the restarting of the conflict and the potential for that. Over to Google. Brandon Clark, Jason Collins, two NBA players, one former, Jason Collins, first openly gay player, passed away yesterday, 49 years young. And Brandon Clark, currently in the NBA, was found unresponsive and was pronounced dead yesterday at his home. He was just 29 years old. Just awful situation there. I mean, just, he had had some issues with drugs in the past, and that is what they're thinking may have happened here. It's drug paraphernalia everywhere. Amazon and MGM decide the live-action Voltron will not be going to theaters, but straight to streaming. 323-538-2423 at Chad Benson Show is your X, your Insta, your YouTube, and more. Love hearing from each and every one of you right here on the Chad Benson Show. Finally, over to Yahoo. Christopher Nolan pushes back against casting choices in The Odyssey. Trump and Xi, trending. Tony Hinchcliffe, trending for his George Floyd joke that drew criticism from both comedians and audience members, as well as George Floyd family. That is also trending. So the Tony Hinchcliffe joke about George Floyd, it was at a roast of Kevin Hart, which, by the way, was, some of it was hilarious. I only saw some of it. And some of it was very biting with personal attacks that had nothing to do with, hey, we're just all here having fun tonight. But the joke about George Floyd, well, there's also a joke about Charlie Kirk as well. Both sides are trying to find outrage and anger over this. It's a roast. Comedy does things like cross the line. Why? First of all, it's good to establish where the line is. And yes, people go across it sometimes. Sometimes people go too far. But that's why people love comics. And if you don't know anything about Tony, he's got that big Kill Tony podcast and comedy thing he does. There were a lot of jokes that were awful, but that's what a roast is. And this was no different. So people were going to find anger in anything. And the Shane Gillis was brilliant, but his joke about the bonsai tree, that's all I'll say, was hilarious. Was hilarious. I find that humor makes me laugh a little bit. Is it dark? Yes. But I haven't seen that. I didn't see the Charlie Kirk joke, and I didn't see the George Floyd joke. But these roasts are not like your mom and dad's roasts. If you miss any of the show, grab the podcast. Chad Benson Show.
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6: 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I'm Frank Lucas, and I approve this message because protecting elections and the integrity of women's sports in Oklahoma, well, we always protect what matters most.
5: Frank Lucas has worked with President Trump against the woke, radical, DEI-loving liberals who are trying to destroy our country. 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
1: Ladies, it's White Woman Wednesday. A little White Woman Wednesday for us on this Wednesday, obviously, because it's White Woman Wednesday. That's why we do that. Shall we?
17: Most notable examples of someone who was wildly racist but loved animals was Hitler. While 6 million Jewish people were murdered, the actual death count is estimated to be between 10 and 16 million people. And that includes disabled people, black people, gay people, Romani people, and pretty much anyone that you could think of that decided to defect or go outside the status quo. Clearly, this man had absolutely no regard for human life, but he loved animals. And in fact, he was a vegetarian. In Mein Kampf, he described a story when he was on a date with a woman and she ordered sausage. And he said, oh, you're going to eat corpses like that? You're f***ing depraved. He would later go on to kill many, many people. Oh, and don't even get me started on the Nazi animal protection movement, because yes, they passed a series of laws that are still in effect today to protect animal welfare. And I'm not against these laws, honestly. They're decent laws. Laws saying that people who abuse their pets could be sentenced to prison, or that there needed to be actual anesthesia administered during serious surgeries for animals. Actually, many of these laws are still in effect today. That's why when white people say I love animals more than people, it makes me very uncomfortable. Because there have been times when people have elevated the lives of animals over human beings. All human beings and animals are important, but we should not put one above the other.
1: So you like Hitler and you hate vegetarians? Is that what I got out of that? Is that not what I should have gotten out? I like how they, I don't even know how you got to that point. It's kind of odd that you make that leap to, you know who else liked animals? Hitler. All I heard was, he's a vegetarian. So that's awful. Yes, we get it. But he did do some good things, right? Like, that's the thing that everybody always says. Well, he did, you know, he kept the trains running on time. And he, you know, he expanded the, you know, built the interstate. And said, oh, okay, so you like some of the stuff? Oh, okay. Okay, Kylie. Here's a crazy teacher teaching youngsters.
18: Donald Trump, everything I'm seeing, allegedly says that the big thing happened, that it happened. Can anybody confirm it for me? Like, I don't know. I don't want to get my hopes up.
1: What was that? She was talking about the assassination attempt, number three. Then she comes on, she talks about how fake it is, how none of it's real. And there's a lot of people out there who hold that belief that this is absolutely fake. None of it's real. All three of them were faked. I don't believe that. I believe the last two were mentally deranged. And we still know nothing about the first guy. Nothing. Nothing about the first guy. He came close, but nothing. And there's all kinds of... The conspiracy world is rife with lunacy right now. There is no doubt about that. Speaking of lunacy, Trump, just before he left to go meet with Xi, he was asked about Iran, what's going on, and, you know, the economy.
19: Are you negotiating with Iran, Mr. President? To what extent are American financial situations motivating you to make a deal?
20: Not even a little bit. The only thing that matters when I'm talking about Iran, they can't have a nuclear weapon. I don't think about American financial situation. I don't think about anybody. I think about one thing. We cannot let Iran have a nuclear weapon. That's all. That's the only thing that matters.
1: Okay, so we can't let them have a nuclear weapon. Can't let them do that. Yeah, we get that. But you said something about America and their finances. And that's not sitting well.
20: I don't think about American financial situation. I don't think about anybody.
1: Well, we know you don't think about anybody, but that doesn't sit well with anybody. I'm running that every single day on every ad I can find. If I am a Democrat running in the midterms. You just, Donald Trump doesn't like you. And he's made billions along with his family. And what does he think?
20: I don't think about American financial situation. I don't think about anybody.
1: Now, here's my take. You don't want Iran to know that this is something that could force you to make a deal that's not good enough. And so their whole thought is, we'll just, you know, we can hold on for as long as we possibly can. You want to give them anything out there. The best thing would be ignore it. Say, look, you know what? We're in negotiations. We're doing everything we can. The reality is what they sent us, we don't like. And it's between us. And we'll figure it out. And you move on. Or say nothing. I got to go. There you go. Practice it. I got to go. What are you doing? I got to leave. Bye-bye. There you go. Simple. But now you've given them an opportunity to put some on the bulletin board, as they would say, the bulletin board material that is going to be out there. All the while, this runs up to midterms. And here we are, 74 days into the war, and the economy is... It's not a dumpster fire, but when you've got polls that say 70% disagree with your handling of the economy, by the way, when it comes to Trump, that's a benchmark that has never crossed 50% in his first term, even during the pandemic. And if you want to know how big the economy is, so you know they do those polls. When, you know, the exit polls, and it's not like we talked to four people. It was like almost 11,000 people. Trump won the economy, I think it was 83-17. 83-17, even if it was 80-20. Hell, if it was 70-30, it wasn't. It's in the 80s. And now 70% of the people say, yeah, this isn't. 70% of Americans, including a majority of Republicans, say Trump's policies have driven up the cost of living. Ooh. Up the cost of living. And if, again, tariffs, which have, you know, that's just kind of been sidelined, the tariff thing, but that's not helped. Like coffees, the price of coffee is way up. Tariffs. Now, when you go and look at stuff like, I never blamed Biden for the eggs. For the eggs! So, for some things, right, there's issues you can't blame the president on. If there's issues when it comes to cattle and the shrinking size of cattle in this country, you can't put all the blame on Trump. But there's no doubt there are serious issues here, and people believe his policies are the number one reason things have gone to hell in a handbasket. And then you throw in your pet projects, which is, and there's plenty of them, from the giant ballroom to the Arc de Triomphe to the repainting of the, you know, at the front of the Washington Monument, the pool there. And you come out and you're like, yeah, it's going to cost $1 billion this, or it's going to be this, that, and the other, but it's okay because it's great for America to... People don't want to hear that when they're trying to make ends meet and they're looking at the cost of living getting away from them. And then you gave them, I don't really care about America's financials. That isn't going to go over well, not only with the base, but also with the people who you're hoping get reelected come November. 323-538-2423. At Chad Benson Show is your X, your Insta. Coming up, we're going to wrap it up with our One Hit Wonder Wednesday. Got a good one. It's going to be bouncy and fun. And then you listen to the lyrics and you're like, that's not as fun as I thought it was going to be. 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One Hit Wonder Wednesday, straight ahead. 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
1: As we wrap up this hump day, do one of our favorite things we'd love to do on the program. Talk a little bit of music. We do a little one-hit wonder. It's where we dive deep into a song. Talk about the artist, the song itself, how it came to be. Some of these songs, by the way, it is the one hit they've had here, but they've had many hits elsewhere. And sometimes, it's just it. You remember the song, but not the band. You remember the band, but not really the song. Today, I know you'll remember the song. Maybe not so much the band, but the band, they're from Boston. So I think you're going to enjoy this.
7: Now it's time for another edition of One Hit Wonder Wednesday. You may not remember the name of the band. But you definitely know the song.
8: Come, my lady, come, my lady, you're my butterfly.
7: From this prison. This is One Hit Wonder Wednesday.
1: All right, One Hit Wonder Wednesday. I said this song is going to make you bounce, because it is. Now, this band is an interesting mix of punk, metal, some Boston street energy, and ska. Ooh. And they influence a lot of that pop, ska, no doubt. Think about bands like that. And if you don't know what ska is, it's a form of music. Became very popular, especially in Britain, in the 70s, but through the 80s. Madness, The Specials, English Beat. They took a music genre, all those groups and bands from Jamaica in the 50s, and had, you know, Caribbean music, a little calypso, some jazz, rhythm and blues, and they mashed it up. And then, after that first wave, you had the second wave in the 70s and 80s, and then into the 90s, you had the third wave. And the third wave of ska gave us today's one-hit wonder. This band was formed in 1983, from the inception. You had lead vocalist Dickie Barrett, very important, with the way that he sings. Bassist Joe Gittleman, Tim Johnny Vegas Burton, Ben Carr, and these were the guys that remained pretty much with the band the entire time. They've had a influx of other people. But Dickie Barrett and Ben Carr are kind of the stars of the show. Now, this Boston group has had some success on the alternative charts, but nothing that's ever crossed over until their fifth studio album, where they took their ska punk with a little bit of pop and put it together to release a song that only charted to number 23 on the Billboard Hot 100. But that wasn't the end of the story. There's not a stadium that you go to that you don't hear this song. There is not a time when you're in the car that you don't start laughing or bouncing when you hear this song. From the screaming, the yelling, and the chaos of the video to the guy who's just dancing all the time. Today's one-hit wonder from Boston, the mighty, mighty Bostones, with the impression that I get.

The song itself is rather bouncy and fun, but the reality is it's actually kind of a depressing song that asks the question, hey, you ever been in a situation where you get kicked in the grundle? Where you're blessed living this great life, but then you've got to actually face real heartache, tragedy. And their whole thought process is, it's about witnessing is what they're doing rather than experiencing. Because they had seen tragedy in their lives, but they had never really felt it. That's why you hear things like never had to knock on wood, which is so true. All of us are that way. How many times have you ever said that? Where you just go, oh, knock on wood, right? By the grace of God. And that's kind of what the song is about.

but a song to this day that still makes you bounce. And maybe the thing that is the most entertaining about the Mighty Mighty Bosstones, they never forgot where they came from. Boston-centric. And that included their buddy Ben Carr. If you've ever seen them, you'll notice he plays no instruments. He doesn't sing. He just dances. He's their hype guy. He kind of handles their day-to-day stuff. It's a fun song, no doubt about that, but a song that does make you sing. And yes, while the bouncing is there, when you really think about it, the song's kind of depressing when you look at the words.

0: 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That's the impression that I get.
1: Oh, what a great song. Mighty Mighty Boss Don't, your one-hit wonder today. The impression that I get. Appreciate you guys for playing along. Several of you have sent me that over the last several weeks. Do this. And we did. Thank you so much. From the bottom of my heart, right here on the Chad Benson Show. Another solid, fun show in the books. Man, we talked, we had one-hit wonder, Little White Women. We talked about Mount Everest. We talked about inflation. China, Russia, Iran, us. We talked about that. Whole bunch of stuff today, as well as the World Cup and many other things. We do so many things. And the hantavirus, which could be anywhere or it could be nowhere. You know where it's not? Up on Everest, because too cold, because that's not where you find it, because it's called the Andes hantavirus. That's why. This will be called the Everest virus. You guys have a blessed rest of your day. We got you over the hump. We'll do it again tomorrow. As always, night-night, Jack.
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8: We've got livestock market economist Dr. Darrell Peel with us today. And Darrell, we have got an interesting conversation going on at the federal national level right now. The Trump administration looking for some way to reduce beef prices. And they've thought about putting an executive order out to end all tariffs on imported beef into the United States. I guess, a couple of questions. Would that work? What would that mean to cattle producers, you think, here in the U.S.?
9: Well, the short answer is I don't think it would actually have all that much impact. If you look at the imports, obviously we are importing a lot of beef in this environment with tight supplies in the U.S. and high prices. But we're importing about as much as the market wants right now. All of the indications are that, market forces are at work here. Imported beef is coming in. It's not priced at the exact same level as U.S. domestic beef, partly because it's a frozen product, partly because it's used in specific ways. And so, lowering the tariffs won't necessarily stimulate a lot more imports. It's certainly probably not enough to have much impact on beef prices in the U.S. If it did have any impact, it would be in that ground beef market, that lean processing beef market. But even there, it looks to me like there's really nothing preventing us from importing as much as we want. And I think we're getting that now. So I don't think this would change things very much.
10: The beef that we buy from other countries, almost totally lean beef that we use to make hamburger. As for muscle cuts, well, it's just not a factor.
9: It's really very limited. We just don't import a lot of that. Most of that, again, is very specific kinds of products. It's not going to substitute directly for U.S.-produced beef for the most part.
5: Cattle Market Watcher, Dr. Daryl Peel. And that's for Farm News on Talk Radio's New Generation. I'm Ron Hayes for KOKC.

0: News from the Radio Oklahoma News Network, I'm Trey Davis. The cost of feeding yourself and a family is going up. The cost of all groceries increased along with eating out, pushing the overall food cost increase to 3.2%, with even larger increases expected this month and in June. With hotter weather on the way, officials are warning about the danger of leaving children and pets in vehicles. In OK, recently, a deputy had to break a window to rescue a small child locked inside a car. The child was treated with ice packs. A new spacecraft manufacturing facility is coming to Tulsa. Radio Oklahoma's David McCollum has the story.
1: Quantum Space made the announcement of the new facility, which will build the Ranger spacecraft. The vehicle will be used for commercial missions and by the U.S. Space Force. Hiring is expected to begin this month for engineering, precision manufacturing, quality inspection, and operations support positions. Aerospace and aviation remain Oklahoma's second largest economic engine.
0: Members of the State House took some jabs at their Senate colleagues when the lower chamber met briefly Tuesday. Representative Andy Fugate.
2: Just a question for Leader West. I'm wondering if you might do an introduction of the Senate tomorrow since they've been AWOL.
0: The Senate has now been absent 1 week, though no agenda has been posted. Notification was given to the House. The upper chamber will return to wrap up the session at 8 a.m. on Thursday. A second person is now in custody accused in the mass shooting at Lake Arcadia. 20-year-old Trinity Brown is facing charges as a result of the gang fight that broke out at the lake party that turned deadly from gunfire, leaving 22 other people wounded. 18-year-old Jalen Davis was arrested earlier, and more arrests are expected. Governor Stitt will decide if state-monitored clinical trials will begin on the root of a shrub that produces a psychedelic compound. Ibogaine has shown promise in treating post-traumatic stress disorder, traumatic brain injuries, and substance abuse issues. Raymond Johnson beat his girlfriend, Brooke Whitaker, with a hammer and then doused her and the woman's 7-year-old daughter, Kaya, with gasoline and set them on fire. More on these stories at RadioOklahomaNews.com. For the Radio Oklahoma News Network, I'm Trey Davis.
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0: what aisle is it in if you're at the grocery store looking for something? So you're not the one that goes to the grocery store that often?
1: Mm-hmm.
0: You're like, hey, can you go get A, B, and C? You could be searching around there for a while if you don't know where you're going. And then you're trying to find somebody that would help you.
1: Yeah.
0: That's also a little bit difficult. So, yeah. I mean, some of these things, I mean, the technological advances are great, but yeah, it's getting to the point with AI, it's scaring some people.
2: Yeah, you rail against it, but so what?
0: Yeah.
2: You know?
0: Meanwhile, there was another piece out there that I happened to see where bored kids are making a comeback. Like this summer, there are parents planning on, we're taking the smartphone away, and we're sending the kids outside.
1: Oh, awesome.
0: And as soon as, and they're already told, if they say, hey, I'm bored, that's good, because you're going to have to start inventing things. Like rewiring your brain in a good way. We'll see if anything takes with that. A couple of updates in the five stories we're watching today coming right up.

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0: Robin show. Who are you going to decide who dies?
1: Yeah.
2: If you remember that.
1: What am I going to do with 3,000 masks? I need 60 million.
0: Oh, he was like, I need 30,000 ventilators.
1: Yeah.
0: Yeah. Well, Dr. Oz, he's on, he's making the big speech right now about fraud. Mm-hmm. What an unbelievable career for Dr. Oz.
3: I know, man.
1: How about it?
3: It's like...
0: Like, you remember during COVID, and I was like, you know, Dr. Oz has a point here. You guys laughed me out of the freaking studio. Dr. Oz!
1: Well, yeah. But...
3: Well, he was talking about elderberry and stuff.
1: Right.
0: Well, he was saying, hey, listen, as far as the ivermectin, I mean, he was bringing up some points.
1: Yeah.
0: You know? He was a lot more accurate than Fauci. You got to admit that.
1: Well, so was I.
0: News update at the Robin Trifecta coming up.

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1: Again? Didn't it go up last year, too?
0: Yep.
1: Why haven't we looked at this?
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Chinese spy, mayor in California. Lane Kiffin left Ole Miss because of the Confederate flag, because of Colonel Reb, even the name. That's why he left Ole Miss for LSU with Sage Steele and our buddy, former Green Beret Scott Mann, on the generosity of scars.

0: It is Will Kane Country, streaming live at the Will Kane Country YouTube channel, the Will Kane Facebook page, but we're here, as always, for you to follow at Spotify or on Apple. Sage Steele is the host of the Sage Steele Show. She is a former ESPN colleague and anchor, and she joins us now on Will Kane Country. Hey, Sage.
1: Will Kane, how are you, my friend?
0: I'm good. I want to talk to you about a lot of different things, and I want to talk to you about this Chinese spy in California, but I actually want to start closer to home, because this story, look, you and I, we came from the world of sports.
1: Yes.
0: I hope you probably don't mind me saying this, because you put it on social media. At least one of your kids, I believe, goes to Ole Miss, right?
1: Correct. Yes.
0: Yeah. Okay. So you have some... By the way, you're also black, which seems apropos to this conversation. So this story of Lane Kiffin is really something, Sage. Like, Lane Kiffin says that he left Ole Miss for LSU because of segregation, the branding, the story of Ole Miss. He's pointed to Colonel Reb, even the name Ole Miss. He's pointed to, I guess, you know what? I've never been to Oxford, Sage. I've never been to the Grove. Is the Confederate flag still flying around Ole Miss?
1: I have not seen it. It doesn't mean that it's not there, but I have not seen it. I also, my daughter's a sophomore at Ole Miss, and actually was in the same sorority as Lane Kiffin's daughter. Not sure what her status is right now. Interesting. But, you know, I just think it's really fascinating that now he says that. But you were fine in Oxford all those years. You were fine in Oxford leading into last football season, saying it is so much more than just football. It's how the community has embraced him and his family. And he's come such a long way personally after struggling with alcohol and the divorce and all these things. And then all of a sudden, they hold your feet to the fire, and no, you can't coach in the college football playoff after deciding to leave, weeks and weeks of that back and forth. And now you come out and take shots, and then he tries to walk it back. That's not what I meant. There's a difference between taking shots and facts. It's just, why? And then I feel stupid for asking myself, why? Because the why is Lane Kiffin. This is how he rolls. Every single job he takes, you know it's going to end in like a ball of fire. Like, it just is. And even when you think that he has changed, which I really do think he did. Oxford very much changed. I mean, we kind of saw it, right? Just the way he handled many things publicly. And then from what I heard privately as well. So I do think he changed and he evolved, and there's something crazy that happens when you're 50. But then to do this, there's just... It's why. In some ways, it actually kind of reminds me, and I'm just putting this together, Will, like with Donald Trump, where he's on a roll. He's accomplishing all these great things and crushing it and the border and cost of living, all these things. And then you say something crazy and it's like, no, why? You were on a roll. Like, just stop. And no one can tell him to stop. He won't listen. I think on a much lesser level, thank you, important certainly, that's Lane. Like, he's going, he's doing so many good things. And look at, I mean, what he did for Ole Miss football. And then he leaves, just leave it. You win, you get all the money, you get the private planes. Just stop. But he can't do it. It's maddening. I just don't care about him as much as I care
0: don't
1: about
0: know.
1: The president.
0: Yeah. I don't know Lane. I've never met Lane. My suspicion is that you do, and you have met Lane.
1: I actually have not.
0: He really?
1: Yeah.
0: I thought for sure you would have, just through your years at ESPN and your connection to Ole Miss, that you would have met him. You know, Lane has, I will say, he has a likability to him. I can't put my finger on what it is, because I'm not sure it's authenticity. I'm honestly not sure. He has that Bill O'Reilly sort of twinkle in his eye that he knows impishly when he's being provocative. He knows, like, he's in on the joke about his public persona and these kind of things. And there's some little hint of that that makes him kind of likable. It does not absolve him from the sense that it's always about Lane. So when he goes to Vanity Fair, and all of this is coming out of an interview with Vanity Fair, and he says that recruits would come to him and families of recruits, and they'd say, look, Coach, we really like, you know, you and the program. We just don't feel good about the segregation that exists within, I guess, I don't know, Oxford at large or Ole Miss or whatever it may be. It feels less like it's about Ole Miss, less about the reality on the ground. Did that ever come up? Maybe. It feels more about Lane, because if these are reasons that he left, they are three, four reasons, and the truth is there's 91 million reasons that he left for LSU. The $91 million dollars he's getting from LSU.
1: Exactly. It's also interesting, and I'd love to go back and take a look at all the team photos over his run in Oxford, and just to look at the racial makeup, the breakdown of it. I think we know what that looks like approximately. And I don't know, did that hurt recruiting all those years when he set some coaching records there at LSU? Excuse me, at LSU, at Ole Miss? Were parents saying, no, we're not letting our kid come to you? Like, when did that begin? Like, I want details on that. And you don't even need to give names, right? But I want details on it. Go deeper on it, Lane, because that's a very, very big accusation, right? What's so interesting to me is, to your point about him being likable, yes. I mean, he's a hot shot. He was, you know, when he's starting off in the Saban era, et cetera, but like young, good looking, like knows his football for sure. Like, I can see that likability. I knew his dad. I covered the Tampa Bay Buccaneers from 98 to 01.

0: There's the Warren Sapps, Derek Brooks, all those guys that I covered love Monty Kiffin. And Monty Kiffin wasn't taking any crap from anybody. He was very different. His son is very different from his father, though. So that's why I always kind of struggled. I'm like, I see Monty, and I love that guy. He had my back so many times. I was a young reporter. He was just great. I'm like, what? What happened? I don't understand. So I just think at the end of the day, it always has to be about Lane. And if you have no filter, like when you're in this business long enough, you know you have to have somewhat of a filter. You know better. You know that everything you say is going to be taken to another level because of who you are. So I don't think it was an accident, but I really am curious. I want him to go deeper. Is that fair, Will? Go deeper on this. These, you know, it's kind of racist accusations about the town itself. And I know walking around there, I wouldn't have let my kid go there if I felt that at all in any way. I've never been to a better, more friendly college town than Oxford, Mississippi. They're so welcoming and kind to me. I don't know. It's confusing and it's just so unnecessary. But I can't wait for that game this year. And it's in Oxford, right?
1: Yeah, September.
0: Can you imagine?
1: It's in Oxford.
0: Oh, my gosh.
1: Let's take a quick break, but continue this conversation with the host of the Sage Steel Show, Sage Steel, here on Will Cain Country.
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5: Welcome back to Will Cain Country. We're still hanging out with the host of the Sage Steele Show. Sage Steele, to your point of the team picture, Ole Miss was a recruiting juggernaut while he was there. And we also all know why. Because they were paying tons in NIL money for guys to come to Ole Miss. If this were a problem, it wasn't a big problem because he got a ton of recruits. He was pulling them from places like Texas A&M and across the country.
6: Yep.
5: And he took them to the semifinals. So don't sell me on this was a big problem for you. And it makes me feel like, combined with the fact that he gave this interview to Vanity Fair, it's almost like, okay, oh, you're going mainstream. You're talking to the fancy people now. And now you're talking like the fancy people.
6: Yes.
5: In equating, you're equating 2026 Oxford to these images of, I don't know, the 1950s in Mississippi. And I hope I'm not being unfair to Lane when I say I do think him telling this to Vanity Fair makes me think this. This is what I believe could have been last night. Bakari Sellers, Democrat strategist, said on CNN about, you know, if you compare the situation of black Americans today to that of 130, 40 years ago, it would be virtually identical. Listen to Bakari Sellers on CNN.
7: If somebody fell asleep in 1896 and woke up today in 2026, they would simply say the only difference is now Negroes have a TV show and we wear nice suits. They swapped out Klan hoods for Brooks Brothers suits. And that is the problem. I mean, Plessy v. Ferguson was 7-1, and it gave birth to 50 years of Jim Crow.
5: So that's him talking about whatever's going on at the Supreme Court in terms of doing away with racial gerrymandering and a couple of other decisions. They're lumping a couple of others to say we're no different than we were in 1896, Sage.
6: This goes back to the bigger picture from, you know, people we know, former sports media members who have made a career out of race baiting since switching gears to all of these pundits on CNN and NBC every single day. There's just too much money to be left on the table. That's why they cannot leave it alone. They can't stop race baiting because they're making too much money from it. I'm trying to remember which player it was. One of the Golden State Warriors players back when I was covering NBA 10 years ago talked about it. And it wasn't, I think it was Draymond Green, but somebody said, this is just glorified slavery. I'm like, yeah, I would have loved to have been a slave making $32 million a year. Like, shut up, you guys. It's just not true. But they're speaking to enough people who do believe that. A lot of people who believe it tend to have white skin and are just overcompensating for whatever guilt. Like, it just absolutely makes no sense. And it makes me mad. I didn't think of that part about Vanity Fair and to whom Lane Kiffin said all that. Very interesting. I think you're probably onto something as well. But maybe the most important thing, if this was such an issue, and racism was such an issue in Oxford, Mississippi for all those years, why'd you stay? Why'd you keep taking those checks? Why didn't you speak up and try to then therefore recruit even more by addressing the issue? You would have gone viral for that, Lane, that's for sure. But you chose to be quiet. I liken it a little bit to this. This might be a stretch, but the Donald Sterling situation with the Los Angeles Clippers. Remember that, Will? And all the things came out. It was during the NBA Finals, and it came out about all of the racist decisions that he had made through the years as a landlord, et cetera. And everybody knew it. Everybody's like, yeah, we knew it. Doc Rivers was the coach of the Clippers at that time. And he didn't say a word until the news broke. Then all of a sudden, he's like, oh, okay, you know, we knew this the whole time. It's so disappointing, and I want no part of it. But you were taking those checks for 3 years. So it's complete hypocrisy when people come out after the fact and say, oh, this is racist, this is terrible, terrible environment, but you took the money. Sorry, I got nothing for you.
5: Of course I remember Donald Sterling. In fact, I believe we are one, this is the annual, this is something I like to celebrate, and we forgot to celebrate this on Monday or last Friday. Every year at ESPN, Sage, I celebrated on my radio show V. Stiviano Day. And it is in honor of Donald Sterling's mistress, V. Stiviano, and the interview that she gave to Barbara Walters, which is one of the most amazing interviews in the history of television. Well, period. In the history of television. And I cannot get over it. I try to play it every year. Guys, we missed it. We missed the anniversary. We need to play V. Stiviano's interview. And then, by the way, Donald Sterling's interview with Anderson Cooper afterwards, which is the silver medal of amazing interviews. Those two were incredible characters.
6: Forgot about those. But isn't it convenient when people, V. Stiviano, I had forgotten about that name. Oh, that was a time. I mean, I remember we were doing finals coverage. It was my first year on the finals, Will. And it was crazy and stressful, and you had the Bill Simmons character. It was a you-know-what, hot mess. And this news really was breaking during the finals, and I had to interview Adam Silver at halftime of Game 3, and it was his first year as commissioner when all this stuff was it was a hot mess. So, like, full circle here, all these people, it's easy to say after the fact, right? I'm sorry, I'm trying to watch my language with you. I've been on a good run with my language lately. They're all hypocrites, and they're full of it. And they take the check, and they make that more important than their morals and values and principles, apparently, about these alleged racist issues. Yeah. So I'm sorry. You lost me.
5: All right, before we move on to the next topic, we have it. So I don't know if you've ever given enough attention to this, Sage, but I do believe this should be celebrated annually.
6: Did
5: it
6: you
5: is the
6: find
5: greatest.
6: It?
5: Dan, okay. I don't know if you cut it. Dan got it. Dan, it's I don't know which parts you got.
8: Just the
5: silly part that's the best is when she explains her relationship with Donald Sterling to the very serious journalist, Barbara Walters, right? I think it was on 2020. I'm not sure where it was. Barbara Walters interviewing Donald Sterling's mistress, who's the one that blew this whole thing up. She is the one that secretly recorded Donald Sterling, shared it with the public, that ultimately got him, he lost ownership of the Los Angeles Clippers. Here's the interview between Barbara Walters and V. Stiviano.
9: Can you tell me what your relationship with Donald Sterling is?
10: I'm Mr. Sterling's right-hand arm, man. I'm Mr. Sterling, everything. I'm his confidant, his best friend, his silly rabbit.
9: His what?
10: His silly rabbit.
9: His silly rabbit?
10: Yes.
9: Is that what he calls you?
10: No.
5: No.
6: Best friend, right arm man.
5: Everything about this interview is... Yes, I'm his right-hand arm man.
6: Right-hand arm man.
5: And then she goes on... I'm his silly rabbit. His what? His silly rabbit. Is that what he calls you? No.
6: No. Yeah, that's what I call myself, apparently. I had completely forgotten about that. Oh, my goodness.
5: Let's take a quick break, but continue this conversation with the host of the Sage Steel Show, Sage Steel, here on Will King Country.
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18: Mateer looks left, runs it himself up the middle, weaves between traffic, bounced it outside to the 5. 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
5: Welcome back to Will Cain Country. We're still hanging out with the host of the Sage Steele Show. Sage Steele, I'm kind of sick. I think I have hantavirus, but I've also got tears. That makes me laugh so hard.
6: Stop with your hantavirus. Do you know that my daughters are calling like, Mom, don't get on planes. And I was like, oh my God. We had Dr. Drew on Actual Friends, which I co-host with Dave Rubin and Dr. Drew and Jillian Michaels. And it's the one that came out on Friday. And it's hysterical because hantavirus. And Dr. Drew started yelling. He's like, you guys, this is not transmissible by humans. You have to be around rats and rat urine and rat feces. And they're trying to scare us all again. Everybody just stop.
5: But that's not true right now. But that's not true. It's human to human right now. You can.
6: Since when?
5: It's human
6: since
5: to human
6: Friday?
5: Transmission. Since this cruise ship. Yeah.
6: That's what I'm saying. This is during the cruise ship debacle. And he's like, it's not human to human.
5: Yeah. I think that they're saying if really close human to human contact where you share like bodily fluids in some way, including saliva, that it can go. Now, we are all making a bigger deal of this because people have a general cure. Here's my theory on it, Sage. It is the, if you take like three really publicly interesting stories and combine them, that's what you get here. Of course, you got COVID. Then you got the Carnival Cruise Line poop cruise. Remember that one?
6: Yes.
5: And then you got Gene Hackman. Then you got Gene Hackman dying of hantavirus, which is rat poop induced. You put all that together, and now you've got a story. Everybody's like, nobody has much tolerance for like viruses anymore. Like, we're not shutting it down. Although I will say, Sage, Dana Perino was here in Dallas yesterday, and she told me that she has learned that young people, like your daughter's age, and like you said, your daughter's asking you about it, their antennas are up because they lost so much to COVID that they are like, what? No way. Not again. Nothing. This isn't going to happen again, right? That age
6: yeah.
5: group in particular is super sensitive about hantavirus.
6: Which is fair. And they all get their news from TikTok. And so if that's what's going around TikTok right now, that, oh my goodness, batten down the hatches, wear a mask, let's start up again. I mean, that's the vibe that I was getting from them. I'm not saying that we shouldn't pay attention. I'm saying that we have to go much deeper than we did 5-6 years ago. And personally,
5: yeah.
6: I have zero trust in any of these people anymore. And they've continued to prove countless reasons why we shouldn't trust them since then. There's still information being suppressed. So that's the worst part, because it's kind of like we talked about the boy who cried wolf, right? And okay, you tricked us the last time. Was it serious in some cases? Absolutely. But we know now the many lies that were told. Anthony Fauci saying that he made up the 6-foot rule, and we knew masks weren't going to help anything. So like now when something potentially serious comes along, whether it's hantavirus or anything else, how are we supposed to trust you? Look what you did. That actually did cause, we'll never know the number of deaths that caused because of the trickle-down effect of it with depression and suicide, and there's so many things. So I'm paying attention, and I'm, you know, constantly having conversations about it because that's the most important thing. But we have to be super careful because we got suckered last time, and it is still costly to so many people. What is that line, Will? I don't know.
5: Well, the line what? From George W. Bush? Fool me once, shame on you. Fool me twice, shame on me. Although he messed it up. George W. Bush is like, fool me once, can't get fooled again. He forgot the line famously in that speech. So this story, which is the one that we really led with today, but we haven't gotten to, is something. It's the mayor of Arcadia, California.
6: Yes.
5: Eileen Wang. She has been arrested. She's been accused of secretly working for China, spreading propaganda. She was in the city council first, and then she became mayor. And the accusation is from 2020 to 2022, she was working directly with the CCP for what was supposed to be just a Chinese-like language newspaper or news outlet. In California, she was working directly with the CCP to spread their propaganda in America. And, okay, we do know that's going on.
6: Sure.
5: That is a much deeper question about how deeply and where. And there's a lot of different avenues in our society that are suspect, including higher education, including, as I've covered pretty deeply, the professional protest movements in the United States, how much of that is connected to China. Here we have an elected official, a literal Manchurian candidate, granted at this point only a mayor, but are we to assume that's the highest level of political infiltration that China has been able to accomplish, mayor of Arcadia?
6: I hadn't even heard of Arcadia. So, hell no. We know that this runs so much deeper, and this is so, so scary to me. I know that she's saying right now that she's going to cooperate with authorities, and what is it, up to 10 years that she could face in prison, potentially? That's just the tip of the iceberg. So listen, and by the way, she's in California. Just shocker, right? There's so many other fraud issues that are being exposed in California. I mean, right now, yes, super important. We need to go can I see? I'm trying to watch my language again, Will. I'm sorry. We need to go all out. Just is a nice way rip. Of putting it. We need to go all out to figure out where this leads. All the different tentacles. I mean, this is scary.
5: Let's take a quick break, but continue this conversation with the host of the Sage Steele Show, Sage Steele, here on Will Kane Country.
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22: I hear over and over to fight and protect what matters most. So I stood with President Trump and championed the Save America Act to require proof of American citizenship, to prevent illegal immigrants from voting in our elections. And as a grandfather to three granddaughters, I oppose biological males from competing in women's sports. I'm Frank Lucas, and I approve this message because protecting elections and the integrity of women's sports in Oklahoma, well, we always protect what matters most.
0: Frank Lucas has worked with President Trump against the woke, radical, DEI-loving liberals who are trying to destroy our country. That's why President Trump has given Frank Lucas his
23: complete and total endorsement.
0: On Tuesday, June 16th, conservative, Republican, MAGA, Frank Lucas for Congress. 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

0: Welcome back to Will Cain Country. We're still hanging out with the host of the Sage Steele Show. Sage Steele, there was a time when the United States of America, and this time has been villainized. It's been villainized in popular history. It's been villainized in popular culture through mechanisms like Hollywood, where we took enemies seriously. We knew that the Soviet Union was an ideological enemy looking to subvert us from within. And, for example, we denaturalized people, took away their American citizenship if we thought they were working for on behalf of communism. Now, you know, everybody's like, oh, Joseph McCarthy and the Hollywood blacklist and these types of things. But it to tell the story only through that mechanism is to ignore the fact that there are actual enemies to the United States who are working to subvert us from within.
1: Yes.
0: And China is one of those. And by the way, judging – Dan, is this the same person in both of these pictures? Is this the Chinese spy that got mayor? Because on one picture – she's a honeypot.
2: One and the same.
0: It looks like she's... That's the same person?
2: Yeah.
0: It looks like she's Instagram aged filter. 20 years.
1: Instagram
0: oh,
1: filter.
0: Oh, is that Instagram filtered
2: oh,
0: up?
2: Oh, yeah. Big time.
1: How old is she?
0: Oh. I don't know. How old is she? Because I was about to give the Chinese credit. They know what they're doing and try to infiltrating America.
1: Oh, you know? Absolutely.
0: That's why they were like...
1: Well, and as a woman... 58 years old. She's 58. Okay, so the one on the left is true. Like,
0: yes. Okay.
1: That's
0: one hell of a filter.
1: It's a really, give me that filter, please. It's brilliant. And I think that, you know, we talk about racial profiling and the evils of it. Hey, listen, some of it's based on fact, okay, guys? And I in many ways, I don't think there's anything wrong with it as long as it's not abused, because we're dealing with facts here. I like that you pointed that out with the enemies within. And unfortunately, before Trump came back in office a year and a half ago, we know that it was just endless from all of our borders around our entire country. And it wasn't just south of us from Central and South America. It's from all over. I think this is really
0: Absolutely.
1: Scary. I hope they blow this up. I hope Kash Patel, everybody, Tulsi Gabbard, they must go as deep as they can, as quickly as possible. That's why everybody was so upset in some of these other countries that Donald Trump was back in office, because they knew, okay, games are over.
0: Yeah.
1: They're going to be coming after us and watching every move we make, and rightfully so. Part of me is afraid to think too deeply about it, Will. About what this could mean and how deeply they are into every corner, every facet of our country, that what they already know, they know stuff about me that I don't know, probably. Scary.
0: Probably. All they have to do is listen to the Sage Steele Show. They get all the information they need. or listen to an interview on Will Cain Country. We're not exactly private figures, so good luck in monitoring me on the internet.
1: Exactly.
0: You can check her out, along with the Chinese Communist Party. You can monitor Sage Steele at the Sage Steele Show, which we appreciate always hanging out with her. Sage,
1: monitor
0: good
1: me.
0: To see you.
1: And
0: thanks
1: hey,
0: for
1: if you ever need
0: today.
1: Any good, you know, walking down memory lane with NBA and Donald Sterling and V. Stivion, you just made my day. Thank you for that.
0: Go celebrate V. Stivion a week. I promise
1: Thank
0: you, I'm not disappointed. Thank you, Sage. All right. Coming up, Lieutenant Colonel Scott Mann, our friend, has a brand new book out that is absolutely fascinating on the power of storytelling. It's called The Generosity of Scars. Next on Will Cain Country.
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0: Welcome back to Will Kane Country. Our buddy Lieutenant Colonel Scott Mann joins us now. He is the author of a brand new book, The Generosity of Scars. He's a retired Green Beret, Lieutenant Colonel, and the founder and president of Rooftop Leadership. What's up, Scott?
13: What's up, man? It looks like we're going to have, language-wise, a completely different conversation today. I'm not sure I was prepared for this, but I'm ready. Let's start dropping F-bombs.
0: Why?
13: Have you
0: been censoring yourself in past appearances?
13: Clearly. My goodness. How are you, man?
0: I'm good. You know, you've got this book out, and I'm not transitioning too quickly into it. I'm just following my actual genuine curiosity here. So, The Generosity of Scars. I want to go through a couple of things like that you're talking about here. So, I have always kind of prided myself, Scott, and tried to honestly distinguish myself in this business by being as open and honest as who I am as possible. So in other words, being authentic. Just now, authenticity since that time has become a buzzword. It's become overused. It's become cliched. And in this book, which we should talk more about what led you to write this book, but you have this concept that authenticity is not oversharing. Talk to me about how you see this value and virtue of authenticity.
13: Yeah, I mean, I appreciate that. Look, where I learned authentic influence was from a bunch of Green Beret NCOs and my dad, a wildland firefighter. Like, and that, but what both of them had in common was this ability to engage effectively. They were really, really good at emotional, like they resonated with people emotionally, and they could gain and hold attention like that. And what I found in years and years of doing special forces work around the world and watching these iconic Green Beret NCOs going to places where like an elder is looking at you through a furrowed brow and he's got an AK to his right and a cup of green tea to his left. You know, how do you get him to pick up that green tea? It's to be yourself. It's to be authentic. But, you know, what that really meant to me was this ability to just be relatable, you know, just be relatable to the other party. And if you can do that, forget vulnerability for a second, because that seems to be like the corporate buzzword, and just go out there and be vulnerable. And I think in most line of works, that'll get your jugular cut, like figuratively or literally. But to be relatable to another person, to just really try to see the pictures in their head and use storytelling as a medium by which to develop a shared perspective, to me, man, that's in short supply. And that's what we need, I think, in this country more than ever, is that shared perspective through narrative.
0: Okay, but you used a couple of phrases, all of which I want to dig into. And here's what's interesting. They speak to me. They speak to some of the ways that I see the world. But they're also, it makes me feel not unique, because your point is they've become buzzwords. You know, it's funny. You think you have a unique thought, and then you realize everybody's thinking the same thing. It's like naming your child. We picked this really interesting, unique name, and then you look up, and it's on the top 10 baby list, you know, 5 years later.
13: Yeah.
0: But vulnerability. I've talked about this before, Scott. I believe it was like the lefty feminist writer Brené Brown who wrote this that got my attention, that vulnerability is the key to human connection. The theory is we don't connect to each other through our strengths. We actually connect to each other through our weaknesses. We connect to each other by seeing, I don't know, our sensitivities, our insecurities, our failings, and then some kind of acknowledgement that that's how we can relate to each other. But you make a point. The end goal is to be relatable. Is vulnerability the right vehicle to get you to relatable?
13: No, in this case, I don't agree with that assertion. What I believe, and again, where I'm coming at from on this, Will, is some of the most trust-depleted places on Earth, where literally the person across from you could either pick up the AK or the cup of green tea, right? And the way in which you get them to pick up that green tea and then ultimately, over a period of time, go up on a rooftop and fight alongside you, right, which to me is the ultimate influence. What that comes from is not being vulnerable. It's not sticking your jugular out and saying, this is who I am. How do you like me so far? No, it's trying to see the pictures in the head of the other party, because what I've studied a lot of years on this, the science of human connection, the human operating system. Humans are the most social creatures on the planet. We don't have fur, fangs, or claws. We navigate the world by forming teams better than any other creature on the planet. And we do that through our social acumen, right? And so if you can be relatable to the other person and focus on that and make that a priority, even if you don't agree with them, then vulnerability will come alongside you in a totally appropriate way. Now, struggle is part of that, but it's not for dumping or therapy. It's so that the other person can locate themselves in your story and realize they're not alone and that there's actually a connection there.
0: Okay, so that's the other word that you talked about, storytelling. So All right, storytelling, I think what you're offering us is storytelling becomes the path for relatability. But what does that mean? Does that mean sharing my story with everybody? Does that mean hearing their story?
13: Right.
0: Like, what is that? How do I?
13: Yeah.
0: Story is a tool.
13: It is. Let me go back to the science of it. You know, because you can imagine the looks like. I used to teach this at Fort Bragg in the Q course, and I would walk into these, you know, aspiring Green Beret candidates and be like, okay, today we're going to talk about storytelling, and the looks on their faces. You know, but the reality is, it's narrative competence. It's using narrative in real time, storytelling in real time, to meet your goals. Why? Because our brain doesn't work in facts and data and PowerPoint slides. Our brain actually makes sense of the world in metaphor. It tells itself a story. That's why our grandparents and people in our lives that we remember their lessons for years and years and years is because they were great storytellers. So what I'm talking about is using storytelling in real time. I'm talking about a competency. It's not, you know, bedtime for Bonzo or this one time at band camp. Like, I'm talking about stories that actually carry ideas and meaning. And what I learned, Will, the hard way coming home from a couple of tours in combat in a very rough transition was that my mental health journey, I was just burying stuff. I was burying stuff I was going through. And it wasn't until I got into the art and science of storytelling that I started to make sense of things. The trauma, the survivor's guilt started to form as I started to tell that story. But what really made it connect was when I sat down with another Green Beret who was thinking about checking out at a conference and told him a story of me standing in a closet with a pistol when he was talking about checking out himself. And we connected in that moment. He located himself in my story and realized he wasn't alone. Struggle to resolution is one of the most generous things we can do as leaders, as parents, is to talk about what it was that scuffed us up, how we moved through it, what we learned, how we changed, and where we are today. And that's what I see leaders not doing anymore. We only talk about five ways to be great like me, instead of starting with the struggle, how you moved through it, even if you failed, and then what happened on the other side that was resolution. That's what the human brain actually looks for, and the people that can do that in real time right. are the ones that are going to own every room.
0: All right, and I hope to see you in September.
13: Yes, sir.
0: Scott Mann.
13: Thank you,
0: buddy.
13: Will. Thank you, pal.
0: All right.
13: See you around.
0: All right. Lieutenant Colonel Scott Mann there.
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15: I'm Jennifer Kuiper. Corey Richens, who wrote a children's book on grief after she murdered her husband, has learned her fate. CBS's Chanel Call is covering the Utah trial.
16: Corey Richens has now been sentenced to life in prison without the chance of parole. And as the verdict was read aloud, she was mostly looking down as the judge read aloud that verdict. She also seemed visibly unemotional as this was being read.
15: Richens was convicted of poisoning her husband, Eric, with fentanyl in 2022 and told their children today in court.
17: You should never have to deal with such tragedy. And I am so, so sorry that you were going through this. You boys have the right to be angry and sad and confused, feel in survival mode.
15: A jury also found her guilty of insurance fraud, forgery, and attempted murder for a previous poisoning attempt. The murder convictions and life sentence of a once prominent South Carolina attorney have been thrown out. CBS's Jim Krasula.
18: The South Carolina Supreme Court has ruled unanimously to overturn the murder convictions and life sentence of Alec Murdoch. The justices ruled the clerk of court involved in the case influenced the jury to find Murdoch guilty. Murdoch has admitted to being a thief, a liar, insurance cheat, and bad lawyer, but has adamantly denied killing his wife Maggie and youngest son Paul outside the family home in 2020. He will remain in prison after pleading guilty to financial crimes. Jim Krasula, CBS News.
15: Vice President J.D. Vance announces an anti-fraud task force to crack down on Medicare and Medicaid nationwide. The vice president says red states and blue states have fraud, but he zeroed in on leaders in mostly blue states, including California, Hawaii, New York, and Minnesota.
19: If you allow hundreds of millions, billions, even more money to go out the door, not to health care services for low-income families, but to fraudsters, you eventually are going to destroy the Medicaid program.
15: The task force efforts will include freezing some Medicare enrollments and warning states to investigate Medicaid fraud or risk losing funding. Good news coming from a doctor with the Nebraska Medical Facility, where 16 U.S. citizens who were on the ship during a hantavirus outbreak are now being monitored.
20: When I left last night, everyone was comfortable and no issues to take care of. We're doing our routine screening, twice a day temperature checks and twice a day symptom checks, and everyone's asymptomatic.
15: Sun Credit Union gave drivers in Hollywood, Florida, a gift this morning. The first 50 customers who lined up at a specific Marathon gas station got $50 worth of free gas. 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
21: Oh, it's worth the wait. I'd do it again, too. I'd do it again. No problem.
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15: A new study finds the U.S. is in a reading recession. CBS's Michael Wallace has more.
3: Researchers at Harvard, Dartmouth, and Stanford found reading test scores for third to eighth graders only rose in five states over the last 3 years. Dr. Jason Nagata at UC San Francisco blames social media.
4: This constant stream of notifications and short videos or multitasking trains the brain to seek quick rewards, making it harder to sustain focus on longer or more demanding tasks.
3: Like reading a book. On the plus side, math scores were up over the last 3 years. Michael Wallace, CBS News.
15: Major U.S. stock indices shrugged off a surprisingly big jump in inflation today and pushed to fresh records on AI bullishness and hopes for the U.S.-China summit. The tech-dominated NASDAQ surged 1.2%, setting a record. The broad-based S&P 500 jumped 0.6%, also a new high, while the Dow dipped 0.1%. Jennifer Kuiper, CBS News.
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26: Welcome to the ride. I am Chad Alexander. Hope everybody's having a great day. It's a beautiful day outside. Sun's out. Trees are green. Skies are blue.
27: Congratulations.
26: It's a wonderful world.
27: I couldn't do my walks outside today. It was too hot.
26: That's the lyrics to the song, man.
27: Do you tan?
26: Yeah. I mean, like...
27: No, like intentionally. Like, do you lay down to tan?
26: Like, do I go to a tanning bed?
27: Well, like, do you lay outside? Who goes to a tanning bed? Does anybody go to
26: a
27: tanning
26: bed? No, I just go outside during the summer in my swimsuit in my backyard. I mean, you've been in my backyard. Yeah. I'm out in the sun.
27: And now that I think about it, you are a different shade in the summertime, so that makes sense.
26: Yeah, I like being out in the backyard. I like, you know, 99 degrees, go hop in the pool. It's cool.
27: I'm happy for you, man.
26: Well, you're cool if you're in the pool.
27: Oh, yeah, the pool's nice. But I have to get in there.
26: I mean, I don't go, like, walk laps around my pool when it's 105 degrees, Jacob. What you're asking.
27: You're allowed to dip your toe in one lap for one lap?
26: I mean, there's times I get out of the pool and I sit in a chair. I don't consider it tanning. I'm sitting in a chair.
27: You just like the sun, man. That's all good.
26: I like being outside.
27: I do, too. I just like being outside when it's not hot and I'm not sticky.
26: I feel like when we're in winter, like I'm stuck inside. I feel like I'm stuck inside my house.
27: Well, that's because, you know, you're more along in years and your blood doesn't circulate as well, so you aren't as warm.
26: I've always hated the cold.
27: I know you have.
26: And it literally, like, cold, dry air makes my nose bleed. It always has. My youngest daughter gets that for me. She gets it a little bit, but not near as much as me. I don't know what it is about winter weather, man, but when that cold, dry weather is blowing in the wind, there's days that I'm at work where I get a drop of blood, and that's why I keep napkins next to my desk. I mean, you see where I have that pile of napkins is in case I see a drop of blood, I can plug it up.
27: See, I used to have, like, very frequent nosebleeds like that, but Not anymore, and definitely not in the wintertime.
26: It didn't get as cold enough this winter for me to have it. The year we had the ice storm was brutal.
27: Like a few years ago, we had some crazy low temps. I bet you were spewing.
26: Yeah. So I try to do my best to relegate it. But no, I really do love it outside. I got to figure out when I use playing softball again. They're starting the Women's College World Series regionals here pretty soon. I need to look into that. I forgot to even check because we've been working so much.
27: That's not in my wheelhouse.
26: Not in your wheelhouse.
27: Not something I've been paying attention to.
26: Absolutely. All right, let's go back to some local news. We were talking about the county jail yesterday. Clip two, this is K4. Sheriff Johnson was in Washington, D.C. at a police conference, so he took a press conference basically by Zoom and answered some questions. So let's play clip two.
2: Oklahoma County Sheriff Tommy Johnson III is speaking out after a judge ruled he must continue transporting detainees from the county jail to the courthouse. And the attorney general issued a legal opinion stating it is the sheriff's responsibility.
6: Yesterday, dozens of detainees missed court dates because of the ordeal. News 4's Mecca Thompson reports. Mecca.
7: Yes, Heather, Kevin. Sheriff Tommy Johnson III says he believed his office ending detainee transportation to and from court was a win for everybody as a result of a form of an agreement between the sheriff and the jail trust.
8: They said that they could do it cheaper.
26: Is it spinning?
27: The KFR's website has an issue. It is messed up, yes.
26: We'll see if we can get it back online. As it pertains to the conversation, I don't remember.
27: Reload the page. We'll see how it goes.
26: We'll try it.
27: You may want to talk. We're going to have to sit through another ad before I can even check.
26: But basically, he is going to challenge the Attorney General's opinion. If there's not a statute on it, by request, you can get Attorney General's opinion. And Attorney General's opinion says, under the way the trust is written, it is still the responsibility of the sheriff to get detainees back and forth to court. And as we talked about this being disputed yesterday, I believe the contract was $800,000 a year. But there have been some personality disagreements and other issues that have come into this, different interpretations of the law. That's not a new Attorney General opinion. It is an Attorney General opinion, but it's been given quite some time ago, maybe 2 years ago. Go ahead and try to play the audio again.
8: Up cheaper. Said, okay, well, you all said you could do this job cheaper. I certainly could utilize these men and women in another role in another space to bolster the safety component at the courthouse.
7: Sheriff Tommy Johnson III sharing his side of the transportation debate.
8: They agreed to put three people in the vehicles with our three people, and they didn't. They didn't follow through with that, and so we're kind of where we're at now because of it.
7: The sheriff's 30-day notice expiring Monday with at least 79 detainees missing court appearances.
9: We have so many clients who are set for preliminary hearings. There were families who came in from out of states. There were victims who were here for preliminary hearings.
7: Monday evening, County Judge Sheila Stinton ruled the sheriff must continue doing transport for the detainees. Monday night, Attorney General Gettner Drummond issued an opinion about the sheriff's role in transporting detainees, saying, quote, in counties that have turned over jail operations to a public trust, the sheriff's jail-related duties are imposed instead upon the public trust, depending on the terms of the trust instrument. Those terms outline detainee transportation being the responsibility of the sheriff.
8: By law, by statute, I don't think they're able to make me perform that function.
7: The sheriff says he wants clarity on obligations and the contractual elective process.
8: So based on what the Attorney General is saying, whatever the Board of County Commissioners choose to put into this document now becomes gospel. And I really think that presents other issues, not just for me, but for the Office of Sheriff itself.
7: Jail Trust Chair Jim Holman telling News 4, we have no desire to spend resources or effort in a conflict with the sheriff or any other county government entity.
10: And the chairman also went on to say they want to be good partners with all elected officials in county government while protecting the safety of inmates, jail employees, and the public.
26: So you've had some disagreements on the jail, between the three county commissioners. Then you've got the whole budget board that votes on the budget for that. And then you've got a legal disagreement between the sheriff, who's the top law enforcement officer in the county. And then you have the district attorney, who is the top prosecutor for the county, who prosecutes the cases that are brought by the sheriff's office, and they're having a disagreement. And as I said yesterday, I'm not pointing the finger at anybody. I don't know all the ins and outs as what has went on with the trust, the different county commissioners, and everything into this. But what I'm saying is, if we know we have a problem, fighting it in the press probably isn't the best way to handle it. And we need cooler heads to sit down on behalf of our Oklahoma County citizens and the detainees who need to get to their hearings, who many of them will be released, so they can move on with their lives for low-level stuff that they're going to get out for. And if the trust just takes it over, the legal liability, I think there could be quite strong on the county as well. It's just something I think, me as an Oklahoma County citizen, realizing, you know, it's our property taxes that pay off any lawsuits, so we are affected by paying the bills. We're affected by paying the bills on the budget for the jail.

0: ago or 2 weeks ago, you know, that comes out of county money. It's going to be coming out of our property taxes.
1: Yeah.
0: So we need to get to an agreement. And I would hope that everybody could sit down and just cool heads prevail and do what's best for the detainees and the taxpayers in Oklahoma County. The public fighting, not coming to a resolution, is not.
1: So from what I'm understanding here, right, the AG, Drummond, the jail trust, and a judge, if I'm not mistaken, have all told Sheriff Tommy that Jonathan, this is his thing, right?
0: The Attorney General's opinion is when the county commissioners put the trust things in place, it was voted on for a trust, they kept a section there that the sheriff would transport them to the county jail.
1: But under the trust...
0: But blanket. That was the three county commissioners doing. Okay. So the sheriff saying, I shouldn't be, as the elected state countywide sheriff, obliged to have to do what three county commissioners or two county commissioners tell me. It takes a majority vote. So whatever they put in that agreement, I have to live by. And so I'm sure this is going to be litigated now, and we'll get a final solution. But I think it would be better to show for our leaders to show leadership, sit down, talk about the best way to get this done, most efficient way to get this done, get the egos out of the room, and do what's best for the people they represent, because every one of them are elected.
1: And they're your tax dollars too. Like the people.
0: It's
1: who
0: all
1: are
0: that's
1: fighting.
0: What I'm saying. It's all our tax dollars. Yeah. If you live in Oklahoma
1: You're
0: County,
1: the people who are fighting in there, it's your money too.
0: Dude. Yeah, it's your money too. So. We will see how that develops. There was a second person or suspect arrested in the Arcadia Lake shooting investigation.
1: Yeah.
0: Well, I'm telling everybody else now.
1: Sorry.
0: Don't rain on the parade on the show here, bud.
1: We all know I like rain.
0: Police have arrested a second suspect in the ongoing investigation of gang-related mass shooting May 3rd at Arcadia Lake that left a young woman dead. Trinity K. Brown, 20, was arrested Tuesday, May 12th. In Oklahoma City, police said in a news release she was being held in complaints of assault with a dangerous weapon and illegal possession of a firearm. Her bail is set at $1 million.
1: Oof.
0: She is saddened by everything about everything that occurred and that she is somehow mixed up in it. Her defense attorney, Tony Coleman, said Wednesday the shooting took place shortly after 9 p.m. May 3rd at Scissor Tail Park. Everybody's aware of that and the death and the number of people that were shot. You know, that goes back to gang-related shootings, and I've said this before, when the study, I was on the radio when one came out, and it was the number of gun deaths by suicide and gang-related. If you're not in a gang or around gang people and you don't commit suicide, then it goes down to about 2% of gun deaths.
1: Yeah.
0: So then if you take the whole number of gun deaths in the country and you're not in a gang or hanging around with gang members or commit suicide... It's actually a very low chance you're going to get shot and killed in the United States. And you would not think that watching the news. And what irritates me about it is every time there's a shooting, like this is considered a mass shooting. 24 people got shot. Okay. Everybody, Democrats rush into the gun control argument. Republicans rush into you need a good guy with a gun argument. And we have a Second Amendment argument, which the courts have ruled on. And we do have a Second Amendment. But should we talk about the real problem of gang-related shootings? That's where you're going to get the most of them.
1: Yeah.
0: Outside of suicides, gang-related shootings are almost dominant. Your chances of getting shot and killed in the United States and not one of those things is very, very, very low.
1: No, it's all
0: more likely to die in a car accident.
1: No, it's a bunch of young men who don't have dads at home and are looking for some place to be a part of something, and then they find this and... Everything else follows.
0: And even sadder, you have multi-generational gang members now. You now have people that, you know, have been gangs and they have sons and their sons are 12 or 13 and they send them out on the corners to sling the drugs. They don't do it themselves because if a 12 or 13-year-old get caught, they get a juvenile sentence. They don't get an adult sentence.
1: And what does a 12 or 13-year-old think of when they say, you got to live up to what your pops did?
0: Well, that's their dad. I mean, that's the house they came up in. That's what they think is normal. That's their norm.
1: Yeah, exactly.
0: It's their gang life. But we never talk about that. We just talk about gun control, and we don't ever really get to the root of the problem.
1: Unfortunately, yes.
0: And I feel sorry for the people that were shot and the young woman who's killed that may have had no relations to the gang at all. They were just at a party.
1: Yeah.
0: and a fight broke out because 20-

0: 23 people got shot. I mean, they were just, there's sporadic shooting.
1: Not all of them had beef.
0: No. We could talk about the redistricting things going on. It looks like Hakeem Jeffries, who has kind of now moved on from 2026 redistricting, Jeffries' new battle plan, this came from CNN, having seven different states redistrict for 12 total seats in a total war with the GOP. For Dems who refuse, Jeffries' allies preparing pressure campaign, only real Democrats are willing to fight, one person close to Jeffries told us. But that's for 2028, not 2026. And I do want to play his comment before it on what other governors are doing in other states. Let's go to clip 8. And you talk about playing the race card at his very highest level. Clip 8.
2: This unprecedented assault on black political representation, the likes of which we have not seen since the Jim Crow era, the ghosts of the Confederacy, has afflicted the United States Supreme Court majority and is invading and haunting the nation right now, and we take that seriously.
0: The Ghost of the Confederacy from the Supreme Court.
1: Sounds like a good book.
0: Here's the problem. As I've said before, Congress has become so polarized, we have a hard time seeing it functional at a level. It's no one Congress's fault. It's a collective fault. And there are people that aren't to blame, but there are people that are to blame. But the polarization that's out there, I think of the three branches, the legislative is doing the least of what they should be doing and controlling. They've given more power over decades to the executive. So the executive is actually functioning at a higher level than legislative. But the courts are actually the only ones that I think are doing exactly what they were supposed to do, ruling when things are constitutional or unconstitutional. And saying this court's the ghost of the Confederacy. I mean, the language being used to the court, this is new. It started with Roe v. Wade and Dobbs. If you remember when Chuck Schumer stood out there and say, you reap the whirlwind over the Roe decision. The Democrats have an all-out assault on the Supreme Court. And you have a lot of presidential candidates running in the Democrat Party saying, we're going to expand it and add four more justices when we have control to get a liberal majority. You know, they've polarized everything else. I really wish the House and Senate members could leave the courts out of it at this point. The one entity that's doing what they're supposed to be doing.
1: That's why they're mad at him.
0: For doing what they're supposed to be doing.
1: Yeah, doing their job.
0: They're never mad at him. They're never mad at the Supreme Court when they rule against Trump. Like on tariffs.
1: Yeah.
0: They're never. It's just, if they see something pro-Trump and the Supreme Court goes their way, even if it's a 8-2 decision or a 7-1 decision where you had two Democrats voting the majority, it doesn't matter. They'll still go after the court on it. What do you have on the text line, Jacob?
1: From Robert, where did the name Jim Crow come from and does he actually exist?
0: You know, I would actually, we talk about Jim Crow laws, but I've never actually researched Jim Crow.
1: I looked it up.
0: Go ahead.
1: Throughout the 1830s and 40s, there was an entertainer named Thomas Dartmouth Rice, and he performed a caricature of a black man in some of his plays whose name was Jim Crow.
0: There you go.
1: And yes, it was racist.
0: Well, of course. Yeah. I mean, poll taxes, things like that in our history. I mean, that's what they're talking about. This has nothing to do with that. You know, I don't think I sent it in. I'll make sure I didn't before I say it out loud. Nope, Cory Booker did not send it in. Cory Booker was on TV talking about this, the senator from New Jersey, who is black today. I would have asked him if I were one of the reporters there, do you realize you're a U.S. senator in a 13% black state? How did you win? You didn't have a majority black state, and you still won. What it is, you have very conservative areas of the South where this is interpreted to make majority-minority districts to guarantee, basically at this Waltley time, a Democrat in Congress. Because, as we said, there is one seat that Democrats have in one state that we're redistricting, but he's white, and his the opponent is a Republican black woman.
1: Right.
0: But she's Republican, so I guess that doesn't qualify as black. I'm not sure how they factor that in.
1: Because it's not actually a part. They don't actually care.
0: No, and I mean, like, they talk about South Carolina, who has Tim Scott, a black Republican U.S. senator. He won statewide.
1: I think I pulled Wesley Hunt.
0: Congressman from Texas.
1: Yeah.
0: A great majority white district.
1: Yeah.
0: Wesley Hunt, did you pull audio for him? Because he's been all over this issue.
1: I think I actually got rid of it today.
0: Okay.
1: because
0: Wesley Hunt was all over this.
1: Yeah, when it was first going down, he got caught outside of their Capitol and got asked questions. So, yeah, and he went off on him. Like, I'm a representative. I'm not just a black man.
0: No, I mean, and the only reason he will not continue to be in the House of Representatives is he ran for the U.S. Senate in Texas and didn't make the runoff. But he won a majority white district and held a majority white district. J.C. Watts from Oklahoma had a majority white district and held a majority white district back in the 1990s. So you cannot tell me that this is the 1960s anymore. It is not the 1960s anymore. But more on Curry Booker, Hakeem Jeffries, talking about the Virginia Supreme Court decision. And this is clip 5, Jacob.
3: Just to piggyback on that, though, can you confirm that you were part of a call recently with Virginia Democrats? And can you explain the nature of that call and whether or not you specifically discussed a proposal that would involve replacing the state Supreme Court as a means to try to redraw the map in Virginia?
4: The conversation that I had with members of the Virginia congressional delegation will remain a private conversation with members of the Virginia congressional delegation. But the consensus on the call was we're going to win 2 or 3 seats regardless of whether the current Virginia Supreme Court decision holds, which was a disgusting decision.
1: Okay, one thing real quick. So when it comes to war plans, y'all want everything to be broadcast, but your personal calls when it comes to this stuff have to remain private?
0: Yeah, and he says, we're still going to win 2 or 3 of those seats in a 6-5 map. Well, if that was the case, why did you spend $66 million of congressional Democrat money and super PAC money to make sure that map passes? Why would you do that? If it was only going to get you 2 seats or 3 seats, why would you do it? If it was only going to get you 1 or 2 seats, $66 million is a lot of money to lose. And they sent $6 million more on a Missouri court case they lost yesterday. They're spending a lot of their campaign money on losing lawsuits.
1: They don't have a lot to spend.
0: We got Zach on the line. Zach, how are you?
5: Hey, Chad, how are you?
0: Doing great, man. Thank you.
5: I feel the need to vent a bit.
0: Okay.
5: So you can hang up on me whenever you want to, I suppose. But I don't know how we have a republic that survives with people like Hakeem Jeffries stating, basically accusing the Supreme Court of being racist.
0: Yeah. I mean, and he did. The ghost of the Confederacy.
5: I don't know where we go from here. I mean,
0: is Clarence Thomas racist?
5: I don't know. I think not.
0: I think not.
5: This is going to sound bad, but I don't listen to you on Thursdays because you have, who's the guy, the lawyer?
0: Colin.
5: I think he's a good lawyer.
0: But yeah.
5: Colin. He's not here to defend himself, but I think you got to, I used to work with a lawyer who was a fantastic title lawyer, saw every angle. We used to call him Yoda because he was so smart. He knew everything, just seemed to know everything. And he would say to me, he would vote Democrat, and he would say, well, I'm not a radical. Well, at what point does someone who says, well, I'm just not a radical, but I'm going to vote Democrat, I mean, where do we, and I'm not calling Colin particularly a radical, but...
0: Sure. No, he's not.
5: I suspect that's the case, but...
0: Yeah.
5: Forgive me, Chad, but you got to call this guy out a little bit and say, like, I don't know how you can vote for a Democrat when you have the House Minority Leader calling the Supreme Court a racist organization. I just don't know how. I don't know how you come back from that.
0: There are things that Colin and I do disagree on, and we just disagree. I mean, agreeably, we make fun of each other, but we don't personally insult each other. But we've had some pretty strong debates on this show and we disagree. But again, Colin's not a progressive, so there's times we do agree. Like, I'll play a clip of something a Democrat said, and he'll look at Jay and go, next, can we move on? And he's like, he's not going to defend it. He doesn't agree with it. Colin's more your traditional liberal. He's not one of the progressives, like an AOC fan or those type of, I mean, he's not one of those guys.
5: That's fair. I actually went to law school with Colin. I think he was maybe 1 or 2 years older than me. I do not know him, and I am not here to cast aspersions on him. I would just say that I don't know why anybody, how anybody can vote Democrat, and then but then also claim that, well, I'm not a radical. You can't vote for them.
0: I'm not going to disagree with you, Zach. I mean, that's what I'm saying is I'm not going to disagree with you. Now, I will say, if you're somebody that, you know, did not like Kamala Harris at all, but you found Donald Trump absolutely abhorrent, you vote for Kamala Harris. Okay, I get it. Well, it was just the worst of two evils to you. You know, I always say to me when people talk to me, I vote for Trump, I'm like, yeah, against Hillary Clinton, Joe Biden, and Kamala Harris, I'd do it all again. I mean, who do I want to be my president out of them? That's very easy. And I agree with 90% of what the president's agenda is. And that's why I vote for him. And I'm proud to vote for him. I don't think there's a whole lot of Democrats proud of the Democrats right now. We've even seen that with the polling. You know, Trump is more popular than congressional Republicans, but congressional Republicans are still a couple points more popular than congressional Democrats. Basically, the electorate doesn't really like either one of us a lot right now. And that's the independents.
5: Well, I just don't understand how you can have House Minority Leaders. Chuck Schumer did it on the...
0: On the Dobbs. Yeah. Reap the whirlwind. Yeah. Kavanaugh had an assassination problem there. I agree with you. The attacks on the courts, I think, have really, really frustrated me as much as you. That back off the courts. All they're doing is interpreting the Constitution. Your Congress, write a law. Hey, Zach, buddy, we got to go to a break. I went about 2 minutes over. You got it, brother.
5: Take care.
0: You have a great day. All right. I am Chad Alexander. This is The Ride. Zach, if you want to continue that conversation, feel free to call back in after the break. If you want to join the conversation, 478-1520. Text any questions or comments, 405-478-1520. 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
12: Well, after a tough start to the week, the livestock complex looking good again today. Bids have surfaced in the cash cattle market, but we haven't seen any sales noted just yet. After an emotionally charged last couple of days where we saw a lot of volatility and headlines trading becoming the market's main focus, market does seem to be breathing a little bit normal today as we trade. Right now we're seeing bids have renewed in the cash market, but no new trade has developed, and the light business that happened earlier this week, but we're probably going to see a little bit more later. So far this week, Southern live cattle trading at about 260, that's $3 higher than last week. Northern cattle about 400, which is $2 to $3 lower than last week. Box beef prices are lower. Choice down 75 at $389.98. Select is down 141 at $389.86 with a movement of 68 total loads. Feeder cattle complex also trading higher today, which is a sign of technical relief as the market's now moving further away from that 100-day moving average. Market is still below its 40-day moving average, but as long as the live cattle complex continues to trade higher, feeders will likely also continue to trade in that same higher manner. Well, believe it or not, even the lean hog complex looking good today. Traders are pleased to see the uptick in demand as the morning pork cutout value was higher today. June hogs up 3.32 at 101.75. July hogs up 3.25 at 106.20. And August hogs are up 2.90 at 106.87. What's the most encouraging to note about the midday cutout value is it is being supported by the majority of the cuts, and only the lower cut on Wednesday morning is in the picnic. Wheat futures are 3 to 7 cents lower, with Kansas City action continue to set the move. Soybeans are 4 to 5 cents higher today, with trade working to consolidate heading towards the summit with China. And your corn futures are 3 to 4 cents higher today, with flat spread action as we edge to see those fresh highs on the December and the following soybeans and wheat post report. That's a wrap of your afternoon agricultural news and markets. I'm Casey Shepard for Oklahoma Farm Report.
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0: Welcome back to The Ride. I am Chad Alexander. Doug Berman had to testify before the Senate today. Was it the Senate or the House? I can't even remember. But they're like asking you questions about the reflecting pool.
1: Oh my God. Why are we?
0: He's like, it used to be black. We want to do it blue, like the blue in the American flag. Why are we taking time to argue about the reflecting pool? Like, you would have said nothing can get done. We can't even talk about a reflecting pool having a blue bottom, which most pools do.
1: Makes it look nice.
0: Makes the water look blue.
1: Yeah.
0: We pulled all the sludge out of it. There was leaking. There's things that need to be done, and it's just so ridiculous.
1: To put it in perspective, there are some countries right now that are having revolutions, and we're debating about the pool color at the White House.
0: Exactly.
1: This is crazy.
0: Rand Paul may want to keep his son out of Washington for a little while.
1: I saw, yeah.
0: So, Representative Mike Lawyer is a Republican from New York. This comes from Reese Gorman, who's originally from Oklahoma. He has worked at several different entities here. He now works and covers Congress in Washington, D.C. Good friend of mine. Senator Rand Paul's son drunkenly accosted and hurled anti-Semitic insults at Mike Lawler at a Capitol Hill bar on Tuesday night. His son told Lawyer that if Rep. Thomas Massie loses, it's going to be because of your people. My people, Lawler asked. He said, yeah, you Jews, Paul responded. He said, do you think I'm Jewish, Lawler asked. I'm not. He goes, okay, well, I'm sorry for calling you a Jew, Paul said. He then said that Jews were anti-American and how Lawler and his Jewish supporters served Israel more than America.
1: Yeah, he had a few too many.
0: Even if you've been drinking.
1: Oh my God.
0: Not to start cover earmuffs for the kids out there, but I have drank in my life. Never have I said anti-Semitic things.
1: No, because drinking doesn't make you anti-Semitic. It just takes the filter off, so be careful.
0: Yes, yes. It was like back in the 1990s, there was a U.S. congressman that with an intern that was male made many sexual advances, and then after that came out, said, you know, checked himself into a rehab and said he had a severe alcohol problem. I'm like, now I've had a few in my life. Never one time did I come out thinking a young boy was attractive. I don't think it was the alcohol, buddy. I think you need to come to grips with what the real issue is there.
1: We need to get some studies on this, I guess, get to the bottom of this.
0: Well, they say, you know, if you give somebody a little alcohol, sometimes you'll find out more about who they really are. And like I said, I've never said anything like that or done anything like that.
1: You'll find out I really like goldfish after I drink.
0: That's and everybody likes out. That. That's a topic everybody loves when they've been drinking is the goldfish subject. Yeah. The great goldfish conversations out there.
1: Y'all don't polish off a whiskey with a nice cup of goldfish.
0: I love that. I don't know where that came from.
1: Because that's what I do after I've had a good night of drinking. My snack is goldfish.
0: So getting back to the great redistricting wars of 2026, the Democrats have had to move to 2028. The Missouri map, their Supreme Court ruled yesterday, will stand. Democrats sent $6 million fighting that lawsuit and lost as well. They've lost to the Virginia Supreme Court. But Brian Kemp, the governor from Georgia, who is not always... been the most pro-Trump governor. He's not anti-Trump. He's just very independent. Trump backed the former U.S. Senator primary against Kemp and kept beating like 78 to 22, something like that. He's very popular in Georgia. Has called a special session. It's clear that the college decision requires Georgia to adopt new electoral maps before the 2028 cycle. You will not get every seat in Georgia, but it'll be a two-seat pickup, it looks like.
1: I'll take that.
0: So Georgia plus two. Didn't know if that was going to happen or not, but that is now going down. South Carolina needed a supermajority vote of their legislature to go into special session to redistrict. The Republican pro tem of the Senate there, the president of the Senate there, majority leader, spoke against it, and they voted it, and it passed, but it did not get the required two-thirds vote. So... the governor of South Carolina, Henry Masters, is expected to announce a special session on redistricting, teeing up the state legislature past a Republican gerrymander It would almost certainly cost Representative Jim Clyburn, the only Democrat serving there, his seat in the midterms, because when the governor calls the special session, they come in, it only needs a majority of votes to pass. So you don't need that two-thirds vote that the legislator needed to call a special session. Sneaky. So when it failed, because it did pass by a majority, I believe 28-17, five Republicans voted with the Democrats. Now the governor's called it, so now you need simple majorities. So that's going to be a plus one for South Carolina. So that's three. Yeah, that's where we are today on redistricting, because Booker's thrown in the towel in a lot of these states on 2020. Now he's looking at 2028. The problem for Democrats is, though, this is the honest truth, they had already gerrymandered so many. There's not a Republican in New England. Like, they'd already gerrymandered so much.
1: Solid blue.
0: There's not left, not much left to do. Matter of fact, Mike Johnson, I sent this in, if I can find out where it is, commented on that today. Jacob, there you go, nine. Play this club speaker Mike Johnson talk making this point.
2: Equally, and that's a very important concept for us to maintain. This is another fact. Democrats spent decades trying to engineer electoral maps that divided Americans, and this decision from the Supreme Court hopefully ends that terrible practice once and for all. We find it amusing that Democrats are suddenly concerned about fair congressional representation, they say. And I challenge those Democrats to raise those concerns with the Republican congressmen from Massachusetts, Connecticut, or Rhode Island. They'll have a hard time doing that, of course, because Democrats have gerrymandered Republicans completely out of those states. And in Virginia last week, the Virginia Supreme Court, of course, affirmed what Republicans believed from the very beginning. We fought hard to win that ballot initiative, and we invested there. But ultimately, we knew that was a hastily drawn gerrymander that was unconstitutional. It was a power grab.
0: I thought that was a great point. States like Maryland, Connecticut, you can't gerrymander them. They're already all gerrymandered to the max. There's not one Republican up there. We don't have one Republican in New England. Now, after 2026, we will. Former governor of Maine, Paula Page, is running in the second district where Jared Goldman had been the Democrat holding that, even though Trump carried that district. But he's not running for re-election. The Democrats have went too progressive for him. So the former governor, Paula Page, who carried it by over 50%, both his runs for governor, is running for that seat. So we're going to get one Republican out of New England.
1: I mean, take what you can get.
0: One Republican.
1: It's a start.
0: Maybe they will redistrict and draw that.
1: Maine's where it starts. It just spreads south like a virus.
0: Draw that southern seat out of Maine, yeah, and make sure we don't get one.
1: I'm all for it.
0: Maybe that'll be on the 28 docket. But it was funny that I saw Democrats point to one other state, and I'm like, they only have one member of Congress that's already a Democrat. You can't really district where it's a statewide.
1: Yeah.
0: Congressional seat.
1: What about like New Hampshire? Does that count?
0: New Hampshire has four, I think.
1: Okay.
0: Yeah. And we hold our own there.
1: Yeah, that's
0: I mean, we've got a good chance of winning. Yeah. We have a Republican governor there, and we have a good chance actually of picking up that Senate seat this year. It's open.
1: I would like to see that. Yeah.
0: Now Chris Sununu's running. It's very competitive. And he has a decent chance to actually pick that seat up. So
1: maybe two?
0: Not a bad thing. Yeah, but that's a Senate seat, not congressional. So the great redistricting wars, I mean, it's funny how everything changed, because literally, if you go back 2 weeks, Hakeem Jeffries and the other Democrats were spiking the ball on redistricting and how they had won the redistricting wars of 2026, and they were so proud.
1: Yeah.
0: And now that they're losing them, we've lost our democracy.
1: The courts are rigged.
0: The ghost of the Confederacy. He called the Virginia Senate seat was disgusting. Dude, they violated the Constitution in like three different ways. Even Al Spamberger, the governor's legal team, told them they did it not to do it. You're violating the Constitution. It won't survive. They did it anyway, and he calls it a disgusting decision. And the thing is, I didn't know a lot about Akeem Jeffries, and people have heard me talk about this before. I know a lot of Democrats were excited about him, and probably a generational thing, taking over for Nancy Pelosi. I have not been impressed with him as their leader at all. And all the money he spent in Virginia to lose, that could have been spent on campaigns, I am not convinced. If they don't win the speakership, I am not convinced Akeem Jeffries will stay leader. I mean,
1: yeah, they need
0: this would only be third time in 100 years the minority party didn't pick up seats in a presidential midterm, and Republicans keep Congress.
1: Right.
0: As volatile as the progressives there are, I think he's gone if they don't get to, if they don't win. And I'm not sure he won't have a challenge for the speaker, because he has not been impressive at all as a leader for the Democrats.
1: No.
0: All right, we're going to take a quick break. I am Chad Alexander Sherrod. If you'd like to text in 405-478-1520, you can call in at 405-478-1520. This is The Ride.
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0: Welcome back to the ride. I am Chad Alexander. So after the Thunder swept the Lakers in four games, LeBron James was asked if he was going to hang it up after this year. And, I mean, he should do what he wants to do. I think he should, and I'll give you my reasons for that. I'm 52, he's 41. I mean, you know, you're playing the Oklahoma City Thunder, the youngest starting lineup in the NBA. Their bunch is so deep. I mean, I think the number 13 player on the Thunder has better stats than the number 3 player on the Lakers team.
1: Right.
0: You know, age comes at us all, brother.
1: He's been
0: don't
1: on
0: limp
1: record.
0: Off the court.
1: He's on record saying he's played with like the kids of people he started playing with when he first.
0: Yeah. Oh yeah. Yeah.
1: Yeah. The first NBA is like that's you've been in this game a while, brother.
0: Yeah, because he skipped college. He went straight to the NBA, and so
1: I mean, when you got them skills,
0: he's been there since he was like 18, 19. Yeah. Now he's 41. Yeah, he's playing against kids of guys he played with.
1: Yeah.
0: So. I think LeBron should hang it up. It's up to him. It's not a personal ill will towards him. I just
1: hope he doesn't get hurt.
0: Dude, you're almost 42. I mean, you probably ought to go enjoy your money. All right, we're going to take a quick break for the top of the hour news. I am Chad Alexander. Roger, if you'd like to join the conversation, 478-1520. Text any questions or comments to 405-478-1520. We'll be right back.

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1: I'm Jennifer Kuiper. The South Carolina Supreme Court overturns the murder convictions against Alec Murdaugh and orders a new trial. Murdaugh was found guilty in 2023 of killing his wife and son in 2021. CBS News legal contributor Jessica Levinson.
2: A completely new trial. There will be, I think, a new judge, obviously a completely different jury. And with respect to the evidence, I think that there has been intervening rulings regarding whether or not evidence of his financial crimes that he's also been convicted of could be brought in a murder trial. So my understanding is you might actually see less evidence in the next case.
1: Corey Richens will spend the rest of her life in prison for killing her husband Eric via fentanyl poisoning. The Utah mother later wrote a children's book on grief. Eric Richens' sister, Katie Richens Benson, asked the judge to lock up Corey forever.
3: I worry about the safety of Eric's boys, my daughters, my sister, and myself. There is nothing Corey will not do, and no one she will not hurt to achieve her own selfish ends.
1: A drug counselor tied to the ketamine overdose death of actor Matthew Perry will spend time behind bars, CBS's Stacey Lynn reports.
4: The licensed drug addiction counselor who delivered the doses of ketamine that killed the actor was sentenced to 2 years in prison. Prosecutors said Fleming worked with the so-called ketamine queen to give Perry the drug. She was sentenced last month to 15 years in prison. 56-year-old Eric Fleming told the court he was haunted by his actions and told reporters afterwards he's regretful. Regretfully sorry.
5: My chest and heart hurt every day for the pain I caused my family.
4: Stacey Lynn, CBS News.
1: President Trump announced plans to turn the U.S. military base in Guantanamo Bay, Cuba, into a massive detention center that was supposed to hold as many as 30,000 people facing deportation. But as CBS's Camilo Montoya Galvez reports, a CBS News review of internal government documents shows there are only 6 immigration detainees being held there.
6: Over the past year, since the operation started in February of 2025, fewer than 900 immigration detainees have been transferred to the military installation at Guantanamo Bay to be detained there. Nowhere near that 30,000 number that President Trump talked about.
1: Americans are still under observation in medical facilities in connection with the cruise ship hantavirus outbreak, including 16 in Nebraska, where CBS's Ian Lee is.
7: The doctors here are very confident that they will be able to monitor this situation. Right now, they say it's up to the CDC to determine when these people can actually go home. That decision hasn't been made.
1: This is CBS News.
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1: A legendary comedian, filmmaker, and playwright is handing off some of his most prized possessions.
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13: 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Among the 20,000 documents, his lyrics for that song from the producers and storyboards from every movie he's ever made, including Spaceballs.
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16: How about some more beans, Mr. Taggart?
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13: 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Deborah Rodriguez, CBS News.
1: Random House has acquired a Godfather novel authorized by Mario Puzo's estate and due for release in 2027. It will focus on Connie, played by Talia Shire in the films. Jennifer Kuiper, CBS News.
15: heard the call to serve. So I answered. I earned a title and discovered my purpose. I found belonging, an unbreakable bond with my fellow Marines. We fought to overcome adversity together in defense of our nation and its people. 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And even though I no longer wear the uniform, I am still a Marine. 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I will always look after those around me. I will always uplift and support my country and my community. 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That is what it means to be a Marine. 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Always faithful. 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
19: Welcome back to the ride. I am Chad Alexander. The bill to ban child marriage in Oklahoma has become law, despite 36 Republicans voting against it, and Stitt declined to sign or veto. Senate Bill 504 will go into effect without his signature. 18 to marry, no exceptions. What do you think about that, Jacob?
20: I think that it's generally going to be fine, because I don't think there's... I mean, the number of kids getting married before 18 is really, really, really low. So I don't think it's going to have that big of an impact, but I'm fine. I like the change. Just make it clear, 18.
19: I'm thinking outside of the box here, though.
20: Okay.
19: Let's say you have an 18-year-old male and a 17-year-old female, and she becomes pregnant. Or 16. That would be legal. And she becomes pregnant, and they want to marry. They can't marry under that. There's no exceptions.
20: Nope, you can't. You can live together. I mean,
19: I don't know why that wouldn't be thought of to be an exception to that.
20: I feel like they probably just want to keep things simple, but I bet there will be some amendments to it in the future.
19: That argument was brought up, and I think that's why you saw 35 opponents voting against it. I could see some circumstances. I mean, in general, yeah, I think you should probably wait till you're 18 years old to get married. Yeah.
20: And have babies.
19: Absolutely. But, you know, we used to live in a time where people were having kids at 16.
20: Yeah, and the life expectancy was 35.
19: I agree. I'm not saying that. I'm just saying that, I mean, I knew girls that got pregnant in high school and had babies.
20: I did too. Yeah.
19: And so if people want to get married, I don't think we'd discourage the family unit if you're having a child. I think they should have had an exception for a couple in a relationship where a pregnancy occurs.
20: I kind of think you should discourage it that early on. I don't think you should be getting married at 16. You don't know life at 16.
19: No, but I think an exception that if there is a conception and they choose to get married, to be parents together...
20: Yeah.
19: Why should I be able to stop them?
20: At that point, yeah.
19: Yeah.
20: So, yeah, maybe the exceptions rule just have
19: that
20: would, that, room to breathe.
19: The exception, that was my only point of it, is I think that exception was the one thing that I think should have been there. Now, am I totally against the bill because of it? Would I have voted no? I would have probably tried to work with the author to amend it, but if they'd refused to, and I had to take a yes or no, and that's... People have to understand that about the legislative process. You can have things in bills where you're almost totally for it, but you'd like to see some changes made, and then if you can't get the author to agree to your changes or the votes to amend it, then you're going to vote green or red situation. Then you vote for it or against it. No pun intended, throw the baby out with the bathwater.
20: Right.
19: Kind of person, and say, okay, in almost every case with few exceptions, I think this is a good bill.
20: Agreed.
19: Then I'll vote for it. But I don't think that'll draw a lot of criticism or compliments one way or the other.
20: No, like I think most everyone's on board with it, and like I said, the situation, like the exception can certainly exist, and I'm pretty much for it, but it's fairly rare, I'm guessing. We'll see.
19: Yeah, we'll see. All right, we had some Senate hearings today with Senator Van Hollen. You remember the senator who went to meet with a human trafficker in El Salvador and had a margarita? Pressy Cash Patel, because there's a liberal publication called The Atlantic. Unnamed sources. The Cash Patel has a horrible alcohol problem, and his staff have sometimes had to break into his house to wake him up in the mornings. All you know, anonymous, whatever.
20: Right.
19: Let's go to clip 13 first of the exchanges between Van Hollen and Cash Patel.
0: Not lied to Congress.
21: I didn't ask you that.
0: Lied to Congress is you.
21: You. And I'm not testifying here, sir, and I don't lie.
0: Maybe the next time you run up a $7,000 bar tab, we can talk about it.
21: Well, see, there you go. Lying again. You suggested
0: it's in the FEC was, report. I'll post it right now.
21: You suggested it was public. It wasn't public money, as you know. That was for a 50-member staff party.
0: So it was a $7,000 bar tab.
21: Mr. Patel, okay. I'm glad. Let me just say in closing, Mr. Chairman, two things.
19: Yeah, you should run up $7,000 bar tabs, Senator. I thought that was pretty funny. Nice comeback. What do you have on the text line, Jacob?
20: Roland says, guys, I think we should call it the conception exception.
19: Nice, Roland.
20: Yeah, I like that. I agree. Put in the bill now.
19: That was pretty quick. The conception exception. I like it. Matter of fact, if somebody probably came up with that at the Capitol, they'd probably thrown it on there just because they liked the wording.
20: Man, that sounds good.
19: Sounds good.
20: Put it in there.
19: Exception. All right, let's go to clip 12 from C-SPAN on Van Hollen and Patel mixing it up again.
22: And I want to give you a little color that we're getting from the CIA just now. They are not.
19: That's not the right one.
20: No, it's not. Am I crazy? Which one? We just played the alcohol one, right?
19: Yeah, that was 13. 12
20: okay.
19: Is the next one.
20: Okay, I think I got it.
0: I lied to Congress.
21: I didn't ask you that.
0: Lied to Congress is you.
19: No, that's the same one.
20: I've got him. That's why it is. I've got him switched. That's why. Here it is.
21: Do this. Are you willing to take the test that it's called the audit test that members of our active duty military and others take to determine whether they have a drinking problem?
0: I'll take any test you're willing to take.
21: I will take it, Director Patel. I'll take it. You ready to take it?
0: Let's go.
21: Yes or no?
0: Let's go. Side by side.
21: I'll take it. All right. I think that the fact that you're so... Have you ordered polygraph tests?
19: Yes, will you take the test? I'll take any test you'll take. I'll take it. Okay, let's go together right now. Let's go take the test.
20: Sounds like a date.
19: I mean, did you see, though, as soon as he agreed to take the test, he immediately switches the topic?
20: Yeah, put the polygraph.
19: He's doing something about polygraphs, like, thought
20: we're... Let's move on from this.
19: Are we going to take the tests?
20: Are we going to do it now? Is that what we were implying?
19: A little bit of rumor that Van Hollen have made a little of some drinking issues. You know, he's trying to pick on Cash Telepath. I'll take it. You'll take it. Let's go both take it. I don't think they will both take it, because I don't think Van Hollen will take it.
20: No.
19: I think Cash Patel will, but I don't think Van Hollen will.
20: I don't see anybody taking it for any reason at this point.
19: You know where it's all stemmed from?
20: Not
19: him
20: really.
19: Him being in the locker room at the Olympics, when he was in the locker room with the hockey team, we won the gold medal, and he was spraying the beer.
20: Yeah. Wait, that's it?
19: But, well, the story ran way after that.
20: I'll tell you right now, an alcoholic would never waste beer like that. He is not an alcoholic. I should know.
19: What do you have on the text line?
20: You don't have to be married to be parents.
19: No, you don't. I'm just a big fan of the nuclear family.
20: That's kind of what I was getting at earlier is like, yeah, you guys can, the 16 and the 18-year-old can live together being, you know, husband and wife and everything but name, basically, title, legally. And then once you turn 18, you can marry. But
19: so it's kind of sick when we have to be together. Okay, all right, let's go back to the heart of the matter. If you can live together and raise the baby, do we really care if you have a marriage license? Little small C conservative
20: yeah.
19: government?
20: I don't know, man.
19: It's a piece of paper. So if you can live together and have the baby, but you just has to be out of wedlock.
20: Well, because we can't tell who can live with you.
19: No, we can't. But we can actually tell you how.

0: because life isn't that simple. We're not cookie cutter.
1: Yeah, because if we weren't talking about the law, I'd be like, yeah, just live, like, at least act like husband and wife. Like, raise
0: well,
1: the kid.
0: I've raised my kids like, before you get married, before you have children, you know how children come about. You need to make sure you can provide for yourself, take care of yourself, be secure in your future. You don't have to be reliant on the government. You don't have to be reliant on any other individual, especially to my daughters. You don't have to be reliant on someone else to take care of you. You want to be a stay-at-home mom? Great. I just want you to be in a position where, you know, if you get married and have a kid and someone leaves you, you could take care of yourself. I try to coach them up on those type of things. I mean, this is all just for intellectual curiosity that we're talking about. The bill's become law. I like, you know, talking policy. What do you have on the text line, brother?
1: From number, current law in Oklahoma states that if an 18-year-old has sex with a 16-year-old, it's statutory rape.
0: That is not the current law. We have the Romeo and Juliet law, as long as they are within 3 years of each other.
1: Yep. It's been like that for a while, too, hasn't it?
0: No, we passed the Romeo and Juliet law either last year or the year before. Used to, statutory rape was 16.
1: Okay. I'm thinking of a different state.
0: It didn't matter if somebody was 40 until a couple of years ago. 16 was the legal age of consent.
1: Right.
0: We passed the Romeo and Juliet law. We called it that, obviously, for if you are within 3 years of each other. So if you have a male that's 20 and a female that's 17, or a female that's 20 and a male that's 17, that would not be statutory rape. If you have a 16-year-old girl, 18-year-old boy, that is not going to be statutory rape. It's under the Romeo and Juliet law because they're within 3 years of each other. What else do you have on the next one?
1: The government needs to stay out of the family business.
0: I
1: would agree.
0: That's kind of where I was going, and this is let's put it this way. This is kind of a minor topic to have a bigger philosophical question about what conservatism is. As conservatives, how detailed do we want legislation to get into how we operate our ordinary family personal lives on a daily basis? And I think that's an intellectual conversation for conservatives worth having. And we're going to have some differences there. But you're supposed to, guys. I mean, we're a diverse country. You got, you know, 101 people at the Capitol. Not all the Democrats in the state Capitol agree with each other. Not all the Republicans in the state Capitol agree with each other on every issue. That's just, it's not that way.
1: I'll tell you right now, if you're not surrounded by people who disagree with you on something, then the great experiment did not work.
0: No, and you do see echo chambers, and I think, you know, we are living in a day and age because of the access to things you have information for. You do have some people. I'm trying to find the best way to say this. Okay, I kind of lost my whole point on where I was going there.
1: Yeah, it's okay. It happens to the best of us.
0: Yeah, I got distracted on that. Yeah, I got distracted then. I totally lost where I was at.
1: We got plenty of audio.
0: Oh, no, I'm not worried about that. I don't like it when I'm having a thought and I'm getting to another thought and then I kind of forgot where I was.
1: Dude, I'm right there with. That's why I've got this sheet. I write stuff down so I don't forget while you're talking.
0: I mean, well, usually I take notes if people are talking or texting or calling in if there's something I feel like I need to point out.
1: Yeah.
0: That's why I keep a pen and paper.
1: Because when you're on a roll, man, it's like trying to stop a train.
0: Oh, absolutely. So when we had some hearings today on COVID. The CIA not happy that Rand Paul called this meeting. Let's go to clip 11 and we'll work our way through these.
2: With the way this hearing is going down, they are accusing Senator Rand Paul and the Senate Homeland Security Committee of, quote, acting in bad faith in putting this hearing together. They say this witness in there isn't a whistleblower. They say he hasn't sought any whistleblower protections. They said he's in that room right now because the committee subpoenaed him, compelled him to come in and testify. And the CIA says they weren't given a heads up about this. The committee didn't go through the proper channels, and they provided Fox News a statement. It says in part, quote, the committee acted in bad faith by subpoenaing an agency officer for testimony today without notifying CIA, despite having already obtained closed-door testimony from the individual previously. The witness testifying today is not appearing as a whistleblower in pursuit of the truth, but instead in response to the subpoena issued by Chairman Paul. This proceeding amounts to nothing more than a dishonest political theater masquerading as a

0: congressional hearing. As the CIA has already assessed, COVID-19 most likely originated from a lab leak, and efforts to undermine that conclusion are disingenuous. Well, Harris, as Senator Rand Paul was walking into that hearing room this morning, again, he chairs this committee. I told him about that CIA statement, told him they're accusing him of operating in bad faith. I asked him to respond to that. Here's what he said.
1: The CIA says the committee acted in bad faith with this hearing. They just sent out a statement. Your response to that?
2: You know, I think transparency is good. I think we overclassify everything. Congress passed a law to unanimously declassify all of the COVID information. We all want to know the truth. Where did it come from? Why has it taken so long for people to admit to it? Now almost every agency admits that it did come from the lab, but they still haven't been forthcoming. There's no reason to have secrets on this. We want them to obey the law. The CIA needs to obey the law, and they need to reveal the information.
3: But he's telling us what we all already knew. And we all remember the famous John Stewart clip about, you know, if chocolate started leaking in Hershey, Pennsylvania. I mean, it's called the Wuhan lab for COVID viruses. First cases were in Wuhan. Like, this is not rocket science. So it was but they're saying the CIA's not the proper whistleblower. He's still a CIA agent. He's an active CIA agent, and he testified under oath. And he said Dr. Fauci covered it up.
4: Yep.
3: It came from the lab.
4: Plainly, he said that.
3: And he said it very, very plainly. I would play some Democrat clips from the hearing for you, but let's go to clip 10, Jacob.
5: You could see over the left shoulder of Senator Ron Johnson the empty seats of Democrats, and we could show. I mean, look at that room. And even James Erdman, who is the whistleblower witness today, was asked about, and I believe it was Senator, yes, Bernie Moreno, who asked him this, how does that make you feel knowing that those Democrats aren't there? And he says that, of course, I wish that they were. I mean, you want everyone to know what he has to say. What is the take on his role on this, though, from Democrats? I know you said that there might have been kind of a joke moment with one of them. But they can't completely ignore this.
0: Well, they are ignoring it, apparently, Harris. We'd love to ask them what they think about this testimony, but they're not here. They're not in the room. And the witness has given some pretty interesting testimony so far. You know, he's part of the CIA, active member CIA. He said that in August of 2021, the intelligence community was ready to basically declare that this the COVID-19 pandemic began as a leak from that Chinese lab in Wuhan. And then the witness says that Dr. Anthony Fauci injected himself into those discussions, into the intelligence community, and was able to influence those conversations and get that classification change from the potential lab leak theory to just a neutral theory. So we'll see what else he says in there today.
3: So I've already saw some people calling for prosecutions of Dr. Fauci today. But remember, Biden pardoned him.
4: Oh, yeah.
3: So the auto pen would have to be struck down, and you'd have to prove that Fauci was an auto pen, or he's already pardoned. There's nothing to prosecute.
4: Yeah, it's kind of over.
3: I know it's going to disappoint some folks.
4: Because it just shouldn't really be that way, but it is. It's the way it worked out.
3: Joe Biden didn't even know who was pardoning. I mean, I'm just being honest with you.
4: What is this, Foster? Yeah, sure.
3: Yeah. Here's a quick clip of what the CIA agent did tell the committee today. Clip 7.
6: Dr. Fauci's role in the cover-up was intentional. Dr. Fauci influenced the analytical process and findings by leveraging his position to ensure the IC consulted with a conflicted list of curated subject matter experts, public health officials, and scientists. This included some of the authors of the paper, The Proximal Origin of SARS-CoV-2, and other public health experts who have been in his orbit for the last 20-plus years. Some of the scientists were part of the Biological Sciences Experts Group, or the BSEG, an office of Director National Intelligence Advisory Body, whose members often receive considerable funding from NIAID and public health agencies.
3: Well, I mean, that's pretty clear, right? He said he covered it up.
4: Yep. You could tell he wanted to make it fairly straightforward for everyone who's going to try to twist his words.
3: And again, he's currently a CIA agent at this time, under oath in front of the U.S. Senate. Do you want to know the Democrats didn't show up? Because if they ask questions, it might make the news. They don't want anybody to see this.
4: Yeah,
3: you don't. None of you show up. None of you ask any questions. There's no...
4: Fox only covers you. Fox and, like, Newsmax.
3: That's about it. We'll see how
4: it's
3: much...
4: It's a shame, man.
3: We'll see how much the national news gives to this information.
4: Our media is so messed up. And it's still one of the best in the world. That's the crazy part.
3: It's not just here. I was over at former Senator Cliff Brannon's house for the Kamala Harris Donald Trump debate watch party. Several people there. There was a young woman there that was living in Germany. My wife was talking to her, and they were talking about the Ukraine-Russian war at the time. And she said, since I've been back here, because she was on a student visa over there, she said, since I've been back here, what you are seeing on the news here about Ukraine and Russia is not anything like what we're seeing over there.
4: Go figure.
3: So we talk about the echo chambers between the left and the right and different news that you're getting here. Imagine countries wondering why we don't see things the same way. We're not getting the same news. What we're hearing is purported fact. It's not, in fact, the same things. What do you have on the text line, brother?
4: From Steve, it's been said you can't legislate morality. Government should stay out of some things.
3: Well, obviously you can't. I mean, we've made child molestation a crime and rape a crime and a lot of other things a crime, but we're still arresting people for doing it. And honestly, I support having those things on the laws because you're victiming it, but I do believe that you're not going to legislate people to being moral people.
4: No, that does not work.
3: No.
4: Is it really good if you're forcing them to do it?
3: No, but you know, I did see an interesting thing today that in the 1970s, a senior in high school, almost 90% had a drink of alcohol in their life. And that has steadily fallen to 2026 to 49, or 2025 to 49% or 47%. Almost a 50% drop off of people have had a drink of alcohol by the time they're senior in high school.
4: Wimps. Sorry.
3: But what I'm wondering is if there's a lack of socialization component to that. Because we talk about people staying in, being on their computers, being on their devices, not going out, not socializing as much. I'm wondering if that plays a role in it.
4: I mean, I think that plays some role in it. But, I mean, you can get booze through DoorDash now. So if you want alcohol, you can get it.
3: But they have to ID you.
4: Yeah, they have to ID you. Oh, you're talking about for people under 21.
3: But I'm saying a lot of people, when they drink, it's in a social setting, when you're out with other people or you're at a reception or a gala or a birthday party or an anniversary party or those type of things.
4: I mean, yeah, drinking is more of a social thing. It has been for thousands of years.
3: Right. And so I think there, and we've seen that, there is a fall off in socialization amongst people spending time. If you look at how much time people used to spend with their families, their friends, and you look at it 30 years ago to today, families and friends has fallen way down, works way up.
4: Not good.
3: And I'm wondering if the lack of socialization.
4: I bet you that's part of it. I think a bigger contributor, though, is the legalization of marijuana in a lot of these states, and people switch to that.
3: Could be true. What do you have on the text line?
4: Robert says, I could be wrong about this, but a trained biochemist can dissect a virus and know how it was made and where it was made. I have no idea.
3: Yeah, not my wheelhouse. We all know that it came from the lab in Wuhan, China. The CIA's known since then it came. All I'm telling you is, obviously, this testimony today, your government lies to you. The NIH lied to you. The CDC lied to you. The CIA lied to you. Our government lies to us all the time, is my point. They always have. And they always will. I don't care if it's a theocracy. I don't care if it's a dictator. I don't care if it's a democratic republic. I don't care if it's straight democracy. Government's been lying to people as long as we've had governments.
4: Remember, if you say the government would never do that, yes, they have.
3: Yes, they have, and yes, they would.
4: And yes, they would to do it again.
3: All right, we're going to take a quick break. I am Chad Alexander. This is The Ride. If you would like to join the conversation, 478-1520. text any questions or comments to 405-478-1520. This is The Ride.
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10: News from the Radio Oklahoma News Network. I'm Bob Sands. Another death row inmate scheduled to die tomorrow at the state prison in McAllister. Raymond Johnson beat his girlfriend Brooke Whitaker with a hammer and then doused her and the woman's 7-month-old daughter Kaya with gasoline and set them on fire back in 2007. A new spacecraft manufacturing facility is coming to Tulsa. Radio Oklahoma's David McCollum has that story.
11: Quantum Space made the announcement of the new facility, which will build the Ranger spacecraft. The vehicle will be used for commercial missions and by the U.S. Space Force. Hiring is expected to begin this month for engineering, precision manufacturing, quality inspection, and operations support positions. Aerospace and aviation remain Oklahoma's second-largest economic engine.
10: An Elk City nurse has been fired and charged with 3 counts of sexual battery following allegations of inappropriate behavior from co-workers. 57-year-old Michael Rawls faced charges for inappropriate sexual advances and dozens of instances of unwanted physical contact. He has since been fired by the hospital. In the absence of the state Senate, the House gavels into session both days this week, just in case there's work to be done. Floor Leader Josh West and Speaker Kyle Hilbert discussed the anticipated schedule.
12: Next business day will be Thursday at 9:30 a.m.
13: Thank you for that announcement. We will still be in tomorrow, correct, Mr. Floor Leader?
12: Yeah, we will be in tomorrow. The clerk's desk will be open, but we will not need a quorum to do business. There's no business coming over from the Senate.
10: Representative Cynthia Rowe suggested that House members gather up some Frisbees and toss them around the empty West parking lot. That's where Senate members usually park at the state capitol. The Senate is scheduled to return to work tomorrow. There are some bills they plan to hear, as well as possible veto override attempts. House also expected to go into session. Remains to be seen if they'll actually formally adjourn. For the Radio Oklahoma News Network, I'm Bob Sands.
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3: Welcome back to the ride. I am Chad Alexander. Let's go straight to the text line. Jacob, what do you have over there, young man?
4: Robert says, one more thing. Did Fauci said at one point that the next president will experience a pandemic? He must have predicted the COVID-19 pandemic. January 2017, he said that. Have a good night, Chad and Jacob.
3: That is correct. That did happen. That has been brought to people's attention many times. It has.
4: And he still got pardoned.
3: All right. Josh Hawley, after coming out of the CIA COVID hearing meeting today, click for Jacob.
30: Mr. Hawley, we're at the COVID cover-up hearing right now. You just said we don't have a democracy anymore. Can you elaborate on why you think that is?
31: This witness just testified under oath that the COVID origins report that the last administration issued was false. When it said that there's no evidence of a Wuhan lab-related activity in COVID, that was false. He just testified that when the last administration said that they were turning over all of the information that they could related to COVID, that's totally false. They gave us 5 pages. He said there are thousands and thousands and thousands of pages that were never turned over. I mean, it's unbelievable. We have basically a systematic effort to violate the laws of Congress, to lie to the American people, to mislead the American people, and it's still going on. The deep state actors, it is still going on. If you've got people who will just not follow the laws of Congress and will lie openly to the American people, I don't know how you can hope to preserve our country. I just don't know how you can do it.
3: Be careful talking about the CIA, man. It hasn't went well for politicians in the past. But it does bring me to a point. Why is the CIA so involved?
4: What do they have to do with this? Why should they? Yeah.
3: Why is the CIA so knee-deep in this? And for the U.S. Congress to pass legislation to totally declassify these documents, president to sign it. But everybody should just give them the middle finger. You got 5 documents out of thousands?
4: Yeah, that was the most shocking part of that to me. You guys got less than, a percentage point of the actual documents?
3: Do you know who the last two presidents to really go after the CIA were?
4: Not off the top of my head.
3: JFK and Richard Nixon. How'd it work out for them?
4: Not great.
3: Remember when Donald Trump, Chuck Schumer warned on TV famously when Donald Trump first became president, right before he became president, you go after the intelligence agencies, they could get to you 7 ways from Sunday. He said it on Meet the Press. This isn't like a private conversation. I'm not making it up, people. You could look it up. If we have our leaders terrified of our intelligence communities, that's a bad thing.
4: It's a problem. And who's that a reflection on?
3: They know who's having... I mean, we saw this with J. Edgar Hoover at the FBI, you know. Oh, don't worry about that member of... You know, he could have... Don't worry about that member of Congress. He calls him up and says, hey, do you want your wife to find out about your girlfriend?
4: Right.
3: Yeah, you know, those type of things.
4: Blackmail. Great.
3: But it doesn't seem like we ever get to anywhere really far when it comes to these type of things, to me.
4: And I feel like every 5 or 10 years I hear another CIA story that's bad. Really bad.
3: There's lots of them out there. There's lots of them out there. All right, we'll play our final one on the COVID. This comes from Rand Paul, who called the hearing himself. We'll close it up here with clip three.
0: Senator Paul, can you give us an overview of what happened at the hearing today?
2: What's your top line? The top line is that there was a scientific consensus at the CIA that the virus came out of the lab, that there was a lab leak. Anthony Fauci intervened in 2021, and at his behest, it seems like the CIA changed their conclusion. Internally, their scientists were concluding that it came from the lab. After Anthony Fauci came in, he influenced their higher-ups to overturn the idea that it came from the lab. I think that's a pretty serious a breach of protocol and shows that there was a conflict of interest from early on.
5: Chairman Paul, where does this go from here? Obviously, the testimony that we heard about the extent of the cover-up within the CIA and Dr. Anthony Fauci's role in all of this, what is your next move?
2: We're continuing to interview people. We're continuing to look at documents. There's more news to come. We're going to have something next week that also has to do with these conflicts of interest.
0: Is there anything that can be done regarding Anthony Fauci, given the fact that the DOJ has now not, pursued that 5-year statute of limitations?
2: The 5-year statute of limitations would also apply to a July testimony, so there are a few more months on him lying to Congress. There's also the question of, destroying records, destroying emails, encouraging others to destroy emails, which is against the law. There's also the question, conspiracy charges have been filed against David Morenz, who was a longtime lieutenant of Anthony Fauci. But there's always the overhanging question of the pardon. We've never had a pardon challenged before that I know of being successful, but we've also never had a pardon that was given for 10 years for unspecified crimes. So that really is, something that I think is and should be questioned. The other question is whether or not you can pardon somebody if the president really never was conscious of the person he was pardoning and it was done by an auto pen. So there are a lot of questions, and I've sent several criminal referrals, on Anthony Fauci, and I hope they will be pursued. At this time, I was going to introduce our whistleblower's attorney.
0: Yes. Introduce yourself. Oh, thank you, Senator. Hi, Carol Thompson, representing Mr. Erdman. So one thing that I will say is his testimony, I think, clarified a lot of suspicions and information that was already in the public sphere about COVID origin. One thing that he did touch upon today, though, was individuals from the intelligence community who were assigned to Director Gabbard's Director's Initiative Group to investigate various issues with the intelligence agencies. There has been obstruction by those intelligence agencies precluding those individuals from being able to conduct their investigation. So I hope that my client's testimony today encourages more whistleblowers to come forward. And thank you for...
5: Is your client worried about retaliation?
3: Well, that covered a whole lot, but at the end of the day, Rand Paul has rightly and correctly, being a doctor, been crossing swords with Anthony Fauci since the very beginning of this.
4: Yeah.
3: I don't know how you get around the pardon.
4: I don't either.
3: I don't even know how you challenge a pardon. Because a pardon, in a normal case, someone commits an action or is accused of a crime or convicted of a crime even, and they are granted a pardon. But like with Hunter Biden, he pardoned him all the way back for anything until 2014. That's when you recover the Ukraine things. Fossey, all the way back for 10 years. That would have been back to 2014 as well. That would cover the gain of function research, as it was testified today that he changed the definition of gain of recent function research so we could fund it, because we just changed the definition. And that's why I always say, don't lose the language battle where we let them change the definition of what words means. He just changed the definition of gain of function as position, and then we backdoored the money to companies to do it, which probably contributed to this virus. But I don't know how you get away from the pardon issue.
4: Have there been any cases where a pardon's been overturned?
3: I don't know that we've ever had one challenged.
4: That's the thing, is I can't think of one.
3: I mean, I don't think we've ever had one challenged.
4: It's hard to do this without precedent.
3: But I can't remember a president that's also pardoned people back for like 10 years. And then you do have the auto pen issue. I don't like it, but I can't see the federal courts, even the Supreme Court, saying a president couldn't order a staffer to use an auto pen to sign something on his behalf or her behalf. Having to sign it themselves. I don't think anybody wrote that down anywhere that you personally had to do it. Because at the time, there wouldn't be such a thing as an auto pen.
4: They wouldn't even know what that is.
3: Right, they wouldn't know what auto pen is. So I just don't see how you get around the pardon issue. I really don't.
4: I think you probably can't, unless we make some major changes.
3: Switching up topics here, because we have a couple minutes to go before the end of the segment. But, you know, I noticed this yesterday, because, you know, I monitor all the news this time of year because of elections or stories, and I'm talking about TV for ads, like I record them. I think it's going to be harder and harder for candidates to get messages through with so many different candidates on the air. And we don't have an open congressional seat here. Think of the Tulsa media market, where you probably have four or five candidates that are going to be on TV in the congressional race there, including the governor's candidates, four on TV, AG two on TV. And you get the last 2 weeks, you're going to have candidates for labor commissioner, corporation commissioner, all these. I think it's going to be really hard for any messages to penetrate too. I think when people just watch campaign ad after campaign ad, like they just kind of run together and what's going to stand. I think you'd have to have an ad that really, really sticks out and sticks to you. Or you're not really just competing, no matter what race it is or candidate is, you're not just really competing against your opponents. You're competing against everybody running commercials for an ad that would really gain attention that people would remember. Because when they see everything, it can run together. You don't remember which candidate's ad said they were for what, because there's so much traffic.
4: To some extent, yes, but also something that I seem to notice while I'm watching all these ads is that because most of these candidates, especially the Republican ones, are trying to get this group of voters that we know is going to vote at this time, that a lot of their commercials sound the same. They got a lot of the same points.
3: I do. I think a couple have unique ads that are cutting through. But I would agree with you, Jacob. I call them kind of cookie cutter.
4: Yeah.
3: Like, there's a couple of ads. There's several ads on. You could virtually put generic Republican in and just run the ad.
4: Just switch the person.
3: Any Republican. Yeah. Any Republican ad on that kind of messaging. We have the text line.
4: Chad, can we get Chad's thoughts on Sarah Polston's case and the current news coming forward?
3: Well, I mean, her husband did play high school football with Kevin Stitt, grew up in Norman together. They are fraternity brothers. They have donated $26,000 to his virtual campaigns over the years. The recorded calls, you've heard as well as I have and read about, were he was called the guy, the big guy, Kevin. She mentioned our friend's only been in office another year. They brought up pardon and parole. Only the governor can pardon and parole anyone.
4: I mean, it's pretty clear.
3: his interim Department of Corrections head said that he was contacted about Kevin Stitt about this issue. That his chief of staff also contacted him about this issue. He was contacted more than once and felt like he was in a hard rock and a hard place between the governor appointed him and senators who were going to confirm him. And none of us really knew a grand jury was even going on until this all came out on Friday. It has certainly been a bad 5 or 6 days of the news for the governor. I mean, I think people definitely see it as special treatment and aren't really buying the "I had nothing to do with it" line. All right, we're going to take a quick break. I am Chad Alexander. This is The Ride. You can text in for our final segment, 405-478-1520. It'll be really quick, and we'll be right back.
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3: 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And I'm being serious.
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3: Welcome back to Ride. I'm Chad Alexander. This is going to be a really short segment. I guess we went along a couple of segments this hour. I didn't do a very good job of piloting the plane on time today.
4: We're basically here to say goodbye.
3: We're basically here to tell you all goodbye, and you have a wonderful Wednesday. We'll be back tomorrow. For Jacob, I am Chad Alexander. So Ride, everybody have a wonderful day.

0: From the heart of our nation's capital, Washington, D.C. Backed by the trusted voices of Team Fox. A clear, fresh voice cutting through the noise to tell the truth. It's the Guy Benson Show. Filling in for Guy Benson, here's Harry Hurley.
1: With Christine Dillon and Joel, I am Harry, and this is the Guy Benson Show, and this is a Fox News alert. The United States Senate has confirmed Kevin Warsh, so this is not, you're not having like a repeat thing here. Yesterday was the Senate confirmation for a 14-year term on what's called the Federal, you know, Board of Governors of the Federal Reserve Board. Today, the U.S. Senate voted, and for some reason, I don't have time to get into it, three additional people voted for him to be chairman than did for him to be a member. I guess maybe, you know, he's on the board. All right, so we'll give him the vote. So 54 votes today, 51 yesterday, but it's a whole separate vote that just took place about 15 or so minutes ago that he now has the 14-year term on the Fed Board of Governors, and now he has a four-year term as the Federal Reserve Board chairman. So President Trump's vision of a new era at the central bank is officially underway. It is my distinct honor. I've had the privilege to interview Governor Senator Brownback a couple of times over the years. My wife is very excited because, like Sam, my wife was the first New Jersey state president of the FFA. So they have, my wife and Sam Brownback have that in common. Sam was the state chairman in his state. Also, Sam was a vice president at the national FFA level. Also, a great United States senator, great governor, a phenomenal U.S. ambassador. So you talk on a day where our president is time zone 12 hours away, truly one of the great minds on China. He is the author of China's War on Faith. It is my honor to present on the Guy Benson Show, Sam Brownback. Governor, Senator, welcome.
2: Oh, man, Harry, with that kind of introduction, I can only go downhill from here.
1: But I'm with you.
2: Thank you. And boy, give your wife a big salute from me for being in Future Farmers of America. Man, I don't get to talk to people that have that kind of connections very much anymore.
1: Sam, I brought that up because I've never met someone that's been involved with the FFA that got to the level of president. And really, you don't even have to get to the level of president like you did and my wife did, Margie. And she's a big fan of yours from the first time that you were running for elective office. She told me that, you know, you two have met, that, you know, she knew of your work with the FFA. And so all that is just very good. But I think we could agree on this point, that those leadership skills and the discipline and the time you put in, the commitment, all of it, it perfectly pairs with the things you've done thereafter, right?
2: It has. It was really my door that showed me politics. I grew up on a farm in eastern Kansas, outside of a small town, Parker, Kansas, 250 people. I'd never met a congressman. Of course, I knew the system, but I'd never met anybody. They didn't come to a town like Parker. And then I'm state president of Future Farmers. I come up to Washington for the national, the state president's conference. I meet my congressman, and I go, wow, how do you get a job like that? Look at that. And it really gave me a vision for the future and for my professional career, and that I'm still pursuing.
1: What do you think personally? You know, we've heard a lot of different people that have had the privilege to be both a member of the legislature and be the chief executive of their state. What's better, being one of 100 or one of 50? And of course, it isn't even just the math that sort of tilts it. Hey, I'd rather be one of 50. It's being the actual chief executive officer of your state. Is being governor better than being U.S. senator?
2: You know, you get different people having different ideas of this, but I enjoyed the Senate much more than I enjoyed the governorship. The Senate, you know, you can look around the world at these big issues. You can look at things like religious persecution that's happening. You could work on anti-human trafficking items, along with the things for your home state that you're taking care of there. And the stimulus of it and the ability to move things around the world was really extraordinary and very stimulating. At the governor level, you got to deal with problems. We got to make the budget balance. We got to fix the roads. We got to make sure the schools are operating. And we had just so many problems while I was governor. The pension system was in the bankruptcy zone, and we weren't growing as a state. And so you got to fix all these things. And then when you fix things, people get irritated because they say they want change, but most of the time, really, what people want is just things to kind of bounce along the way they are. So for me, the Senate was a more enjoyable period of time. Got to do a lot in both jobs, in both roles, and I'm honored to have been able to serve in those kind of capacities.
1: We are visiting with Sam Brownback. You talk about, you know, having done it all. Former member of the House of Representatives, former member of the United States Senate, former United States Governor, and former U.S. Ambassador at Large for International Religious Freedom. I want to bring your book into play because as our great president, my former boss, by the way, Governor, Senator, is in Beijing for what I think clearly are high stakes in this summit with President Xi. You, in writing the book, China's War on Faith, for those listening, their war on faith is also their war on Western civilization as we know it. Fair comment?
2: Absolutely. I believe right now we are in a clash of civilizations moment with the Chinese Communist Party, and it's a complete worldview, different view. They view communism as officially atheistic. And it's not only officially atheistic, it's operationally necessary for it to be because they cannot tolerate an authority higher than the government. And so they do spend billions of dollars every year to put down, hold down, suppress, kill, wipe out religion of every type and of every nature. Yeah. And Western civilization is built on a Judeo-Christian principle that each and every individual is a unique individual created in the image of God. It has unalienable rights. And that these two systems are just at loggerheads with each other, and they're both strong, and the communists are at war with us, whether we realize we're at war with them.
1: That's right.
2: I think we've got to stand up, call evil for what it is, and confront it. And we're at one point, someplace down the road, one of these systems will be much stronger than the other one, and I think we've just got to stand up against what communism is. And it has been a death to the soul of people wherever it's been operational, including in China, and it will be on around the world if they're able to spread it.
1: What did you think? And those just joining us, at Sam Brownback on the Guy Benson Show. Senator, what did you think? There's our American president walking down the red carpet in tow with a bunch of CEOs, you know, Elon Musk, Tesla, NVIDIA, Apple, BlackRock, Boeing, keep going, on and on. All the big wigs of tech, finance, you name it. How did you like the optics of all that?
2: I thought it was necessary. These two economies are way too integrated right now for the conflict that we are setting into. I think that's going to need to be the situation as we divest out of China, and you're seeing that taking place, direct foreign investment dollars going down to China, the economies pulling apart, them getting more self-sufficient, us doing likewise, direct foreign investment increasing in the United States. I think you're going back into a Cold War status. The thing that we didn't have in the Soviet era is the economies integrated. Our economy wasn't integrated with the Soviets. They didn't have much of an economy. The Chinese have developed a massive economy, and the economies have got integrated, but now they're on a tack to attack and go at us and to run the world. And we cannot be dependent upon them, particularly for things that are so essential for us. But for a period of time, it's going to take some time to disentangle these two economies.
1: And you just... we're right on the same wavelength on this, Sam. I was just thinking about, while you're giving us this masterclass in this, that if we

0: But yet our president has a good relationship. He would even say a great relationship with President Xi Jinping. And yet they're going against us every time we turn around. But yet we have a good relationship on one hand. How complex is that to keep track of and navigate?
1: I think it'd be terribly complex. And I think President Trump is perhaps even uniquely skilled at being able to do that.
0: Exactly.
1: Because look at what he's just done within the last 6 months, maybe 9 months now. He's shut off the Venezuelan oil from going to China. It's now headed to the United States. He's shut off the Iranian oil from going to China.
0: Yeah.
1: It's sitting in the water right now and probably going to sit in plants. He's... these are amazing moves that he has taken, and now he's going over to the guy that he's done this to, and is trying to just kind of reduce the temperature overall. They cornered the rare earth minerals market, and we shouldn't have let them do that, but they did, and we're going to have to get these plants built in other places. That's going to take time. I just think you got to kind of manage the process right now while recognizing we're in a real battle with these guys. And Mark, too, this is the first president since Kennedy to actually stand up and confront China and the Chinese Communist Party. Nobody else has done that.
0: That's true. Yes, it is.
1: So this is a tough one, and he's doing, I think, really the best he can. But at the end of the day, these systems are just in conflict.
0: I agree with that. Former Senator Sam Brownback is our guest on the Guy Benson Show. How about this one? It's not like, you know, President Trump is very good at multitasking, and again, probably one of the best. So it's not like he would ever take his eye off the prize. But do you think China would ever make an aggressive move on Taiwan? Hey, we're kind of busy right now. You know, we got our eye on Ukraine, Russia, and we're helping out there. We're in this, war right now with Iran. We've got the Strait of Hormuz that's locked up and causing, you know, problems for the world. All this is going on. Wouldn't that be a great time for somebody like Xi to make a move on Taiwan? Of course, we and the world rely on their semiconductor chip prowess and all of that. So they always have been provocative towards Taiwan, but never willing to go all the way in. Do you give thought to that, Sam?
1: Oh, I think about it a lot, and I'm sure the president does a lot as well. But he really has been good about keeping his adversaries off balance and not knowing what he's going to do. He's the least predictable president we've had in modern era, if not ever. And that's been to our favor in this situation in dealing with China and Russia and the alliance that stood up against us. They might do it. Although there's another thought here to me is that Xi Jinping has had to move from kind of the country focused on communist ideology to nationalism to rally people. And nationalism, we can use Taiwan to rally people around nationalism. Taiwan belongs to us. We're the greatest people on the earth that they would say of themselves or that the president would say. And he could use it as a nationalist rallying cry, but it's probably better in the abstract than in the operational, where you actually have to go there and take it. And then look at what Russia did when they claimed Ukraine. Ukraine's not a country. It's part of Russia. And they go to take it, and they didn't get it done.
0: That's right.
1: And they got their heads handed to them.
0: Yeah.
1: I think you could see that sort of scenario be just the nightmare scenario for Xi Jinping. And maybe he just sits back and said, you know, this is better talking about than doing.
0: Senator Brownback, final 30 seconds with regrets. What is your takeaway for our listeners of your book, China's War on Faith?
1: That this is their Achilles heel of communism is religion. They can't tolerate it. It is our best trump card, so to speak. They fear it more than they fear our aircraft carriers or nuclear weapons, and we should be pushing it every chance we get. It's more American than apple pie. It's why we founded this country 250 years ago, our ancestors did. That's how important it is. That's how significant. That's how much of our principle it is. And we really should be using that in our confrontation with the CCP.
0: I have really enjoyed our conversation, Senator Brownback. Have a great day.

0: You too. Thanks, everybody.
1: Good to be with you. We'll be right back. That was very, very important and very informative, because this is, on a busy news day, the Guy Benson Show.
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0: 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I've been surfing here since I was a kid. Now, seeing my grandson out on the water, it means everything to me. Watching him and taking in the blue waves, the sea breeze, the blurry horizon.
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Welcome back to the Guy Benson Show with Christine Dillon and Joelle. I'm Harry Hurley filling in today for the great Guy Benson. So a new era has begun at the Federal Reserve Board. Number one, the U.S. Senate confirmed yesterday Kevin Warsh for a 14-year term. Can you believe that? It's supposed to be independent, right? 14-year term. And then today, because it is a completely separate matter, you know, being on the board is one thing. Being the chairman of the Federal Reserve Board is altogether another. So the Senate voted again today, and Senator John Fetterman was the only Democrat to vote for. It's such a shame, you know, the environment that we are in. It's ridiculous. This guy was the youngest Fed board member in history at age 35. He's still a young man, but that was a bit ago. I mean, first of all, if you're the opposition party, he is clearly qualified to be on the board because he's been there before and did a very good job. And there was no reason. I always believe the other side should vote for a qualified nominee. It doesn't mean if you were the president that that's who you would pick. But I don't like any of these cabinet votes that are 50 votes and needing the vice president to break the tie, or 51 votes like our friend Pete Hegseth got when he was confirmed. Maybe Pete needed the tiebreaker, come to think of it. J.D. Vance, I think, might have had to break a tie with Pete. But it's just ridiculous. But it's a new era, a new board member, a new chairman, and what we have is something that is it is unprecedented. And some will say, well, when Harry Truman was president, or it was a guy in the past, yeah, the guy's name was Mariner Eccles, and President Truman did ask him to remain with the Federal Reserve Board as vice chairman. That's a heck of a difference than having a president that wanted you gone from the moment he became the president. And we have something we've never seen before. Jerome Powell actually says, I don't think he'll be here for long, but he still has many years. He's out as chairman. That's official. But he has many years on his term. But usually a Fed chair leaves at the time of a new chair. Jerome Powell has decided not to do that. Let's see how long he stays. I predict on the Guy Benson Show, he's not going to stay for as long as some think. We'll be back. Don't go away. Julian Epstein is next. It's the Guy Benson Show.

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1: Welcome back to the Guy Benson Show with Christine Dillon and Joelle. I am Harry Hurley. Honored to fill in today for Guy Benson. And truly, it's not just, you know, puffery here. One of my absolute favorite national guests, Julian Epstein, served as chief counsel to the House Judiciary Committee and staff director to the House Oversight Committee, Democrats, just a few years ago. Seems like yesterday. You can follow all things at Julian Epstein, spelled traditionally, so there's nothing exotic, just as it sounds, at Julian Epstein. If you have the opportunity to listen to Julian Epstein, you should listen. And if you have the opportunity to read one of his columns, you should do so, because he's smart and he's fair and he knows what he's talking about. Julian, it is always great to spend time with you.
2: Harry, likewise, you're very generous with your introduction. Thank you very much.
1: Thank you so much. Thanks for being here on the Guy Benson Show. So I'm just going to say it. The Democrats have overplayed their hand big time on redistricting. And in fact, they got scorched. It's not just singed. They got scorched on this, didn't they?
2: As a political matter, yes. I mean, I think there's a couple things going on. One is you have the Virginia case last week, which I think was a straightforward reading of the constitutional amendment in Virginia.
1: Agreed.
2: I think it was very predictable that that was going to happen. Then you have the voting rights decision, which is, been lambasted on the left as Jim Crow 2.0.
1: Yeah.
2: I think that would be hyperbole, to put it mildly. The Voting Rights Act was never about jamming members of one race into a congressional district. It was about preventing impediments to voting. And I think the left has forgotten what the actual text of the Voting Rights Act says.
1: And you wouldn't split hairs with me to say that what they're using as their defense is something that is an utter weakness for Democrats. It's kind of ironic, isn't it?
2: When you say their defense, what specifically
1: they're
2: are you
1: using
2: to?
1: When they say Jim Crow 2.0, that was Democrats.
2: Oh.
1: And
2: well,
1: they're flipping it on Republicans.
2: Yes, I think that was certainly the tradition of the Democratic Party,
1: yeah.
2: And that is actually how they solidified their vote in the South, through segregation. But you know, it's strange because what single member or majority minority districts are is essentially segregation. It puts all voters into one district. It means other candidates can ignore black voters, and I think it becomes unhelpful to black voters in the following sense. When you put members of one race into one district, it tends to promote a culture of zero-sum victimization. And I think the dialogue, the discourse that goes on within that congressional district is an us against them discourse,
1: right,
2: rather than a more integrative,
1: that's right,
2: let's sort of work together across racial lines to build for the future.
1: What did Chief Justice Roberts say, Julian? Something akin to the best way to not have racism is not to do racist, you know, things. I mean,
2: yeah.
1: He
2: yeah,
1: called it right.
2: 2007 case, he said the best way to stop discriminating on race is to stop discriminating on race.
1: There you go. There you go.
2: I think that's an apt quote. I think the Democrats have really exaggerated the voting rights case. I mean, I think they're also sort of dated. There was a period of time where white voters might not vote for black voters, but you see white voters voting for black candidates. Sorry, you see, Barack Obama, Kamala Harris was on the ticket twice as a black candidate, although blacks are 13% of the population. You see Marco Rubio, Ted Cruz, Tim Scott. There's plenty of evidence across the country that white voters will vote for black candidates. So I think that era,
1: that's right,
2: where the single member district came in the 1980s, I think that's sort of gone.
1: Hey, Julian,
2: I used to work for a member of the Black Caucus who was in a single member district. So
1: let me ask you to try to break something down, because this is just the sheer numbers. It really happened. Former President Biden got more of the African American male vote than former Vice President Kamala Harris did. How do you explain that?
2: Well, I have been talking about that for years. I explain that primarily as the working class voters, including black voters, abandoning the Democratic Party, and secondarily as Kamala Harris being a bad candidate that could not explain positions in any coherent way that people could understand. I think people saw her as an empty suit. So I think it was both of those factors. But I think, you know, the Democrats have major problems right now. It's not just the abandonment of the working class, but if we just follow the thread, Harry, for a second on these voting right cases and the redistricting, the biggest, you know, the biggest sort of triple whammy here is going to come with the 2030 census. You've already seen probably a total of what is the equivalent of 12, 13 congressional districts migrate from high-tax blue states to low-tax red states.
1: That's right.
2: That trend is going to keep going. I think you put together the voting rights case with the census in 2030, you could be looking at a 30 to 40 seat switch in the House, which could change our politics for, you know, generations. And I think that is very likely to happen. I think that's a product of Democratic governance or Democratic misgovernance in blue states, where people are just sick of high taxes, high crime, poor government, poor stewardship of the government. And I think you're seeing a mass exodus away from sort of socialist ideology, which is, you know, we know socialism doesn't work as an economic theory. I think it also doesn't work as a political theory. It's very tempting for a short period of time to voters who want a free lunch. Mm-hmm. But I think eventually people figure out that it doesn't work. You know, Margaret Thatcher had the great line, the problem with socialism is eventually you run out of other people's money.
1: Yeah, it has 100% track record of failing every time. It's 100%.
2: Right.
1: Now, Julian, see if this still applies. It's simple. And it may be just many things that today, in this particular era, this does not compute, Will Robinson. But it used to be, if I told you what the price of a gallon of gasoline would be in the run-up to really any election, but we'll say a midterm election, you, because you're one of the best in the business of all time, you're one of the GOATs, you would be able to tell me which party is going to win, and you would likely be right almost every time, unless there was some extraordinary thing like September 11th and Republicans kept the House, and they wouldn't have without that. I think we probably agree on that, and they did because of that, and America became united. It's the last time, in my estimation, Julian, that we have been united as a country. It's been terrible since then. It's a shame. It shouldn't be that way, but it is. So if I tell you what the price of a gallon of gasoline would be in the run-up to this midterm, does that tell you who's going to win the election?
2: No, not necessarily. I mean, I think history can be predictive, but I don't think it's dispositive.
1: Okay.
2: And I think there are a number of things that are different in this election. One is, we've never seen Democratic approval numbers this low. They're in the mid-20s. So Trump is probably at about 40 in the RCP average. Democrats are at the 20s. Their advantage right now in the average of polling is about 3%. At this point in 2018, as you probably know, it was more like 12 points advantage. So they're clearly underperforming for midterms. But, you know, I step back for just a second, if we can, Harry. I cringe every time I hear the discussion about gas prices. And it's not because I don't empathize with particularly working class voters who are feeling the pinch. I do. Mm-hmm. And I would like to see some relief for them. But it's so small-minded, given what we are facing right now. If Iran gets a nuclear bomb and can blackmail the global economy, $3-4 a gallon gas prices will look like a walk in the park. The implications, not just for gas prices, but for the global economy, for peace, for Israel, for American security, for Western European security, is profound if Iran gets this capability, even if they get primacy in ballistics capability. So what Trump is doing in Iran, I think, is incredibly courageous and incredibly noble, because he's risking his presidency on something. If you were to just talk to a political consultant, they would say to Trump, don't do it. The risks are too high. The reward isn't high enough. And Trump is saying, you know what? I don't care about that. I care about what's in the long-term interests of this country. I am trying to preserve the United States national security and primacy globally. And primacy is a good thing because we're the good guys, and Iran, China, and Russia, they're the bad guys. So I have no problem with American primacy because we do good things. We promote liberty. We promote democratic free markets. And if we were to continue with a democratic policy of appeasement on Iran, Iran would have a nuclear bomb by now.
1: That's right.
2: And it's only because Trump is the first president of this century to actually get behind his words and take the necessary actions to prevent that from happening, that not only will we have gas prices that are affordable, but we will have a global economy that continues to function and thrive, and we will have peace and security. And I think in the Mideast, a realignment, a massive realignment. If you see the Gulf states now all lining up with the United States and Israel, I think what you see after this issue is resolved, Abraham Accords on steroids, and a massive realignment. You're already seeing Russia ready to throw in the towel on Ukraine. Venezuela has been deposed. That's about to happen with Cuba. You are seeing changes in the course of a year here that are so important and so profound and so critical to United States security interests and economic interests that a temporary discomfort of high gas prices, so we don't mortgage our future in profound ways, I think is a very small price to pay. And if I had a criticism, Harry, of the Trump administration, it would be that they have not made this case strongly enough.
1: I agree.
2: I think they should have people like Marco Rubio, who I think is the best communicator in the administration. I think they should have him out there every day saying exactly this, that this is a small price to pay, so Iran doesn't have the ability to blackmail us from a security point of view and economic point of view going forward.
1: Right, because when President Trump did that the other day, the legacy media, Democrat media, tried to make it, oh, he doesn't care about the price you're paying. No, what he is saying is that the Trump doctrine is that Iran must never have a nuclear bomb. And, of course, that's been the policy of the last previous six or more presidents before that. But as you say, Julian Epstein, no other president had the courage to do this, because when you're dealing with these religious fanatics, you're dealing with the Revolutionary Guard, you don't even know who's in charge. I say who's ever in charge of the military is in charge, not some of these people that, you know, who knows, the one-legged son of the Ayatollah that's now disfigured, all that. We can't see him, but we're told he's doing great. Totally agree with what you said, Julian, that this is a small price to pay for stopping Iran. I don't see stopping them, though, without taking out the religious element of Iran and the Revolutionary Guard. Because even if we take them down, like, their navy is depleted dramatically, Air Force still seem to have some missiles, they still seem to have, you know, some of these Shahad drones and things. Great drone maker, by the way, only Ukraine better. If you leave all the people, then they just reconstitute all over again. I mean, if we free up billions in assets and things like that, this would just be that they're 20 years, 10 years, whatever it is, you know, behind where they were before this. Don't we have to? I know regime change was not in the lexicon. It was not in the Trump doctrine, if you will. But don't we have to get them out of there?
2: I'm for regime change 100%.
1: Yeah, me too.
2: I think that Saudi and UAE and Bahrain and a couple of the other Gulf states are getting closer to that point of view as well. I would love to see a multilateral coalition of the willing being willing to do what it takes on the ground for regime change. I think that is the best ultimate solution to our problem. And I don't say that underestimating what the costs of that could be if we had to go in on the ground there. I don't take that lightly.
1: Yeah.
2: Short of that, I think that we are going to have to go back to kinetic activity. The Iranian strategy is and always has been to run the clock. They believe that the advantage of a closed society versus an open society like the U.S. is that eventually, you know, in an open society where politicians are accountable to the public will get anxious and will get antsy and will put pressure on the politicians to get a solution, even if it is an inadequate solution from the U.S. perspective. And that's the game that the Iranians play. And they are relying, frankly, on my party, the Democratic Party,
1: yep,
2: to increase the temperature of opposition so that Trump feels like he's got to cut a deal. And Trump, to his credit, is ignoring that. And I think that is a very courageous and very valorous thing to do.
1: I agree.
2: The one mistake I think that Trump is making here is I think he is, you know, he agreed to the ceasefire, and then they closed the strait.
1: I know.
2: And the moment they closed the strait, the ceasefire should have been over.
1: I agree. I think
2: they are just buying time here, running the clock, hoping to get close to the midterm elections when the pressure gets hotter, when pressure gets higher and the temperature gets hotter, and hoping that that will force Trump into a bad deal. And I think Trump should just say, look, we're going to go at this for however long it takes, and we're going to get the job done. It's not just the nuclear, it's the ballistics,
1: yeah,
2: it's the underground facilities, it's the centrifuges, it's a lot of things here that the Democrats, the Biden and Obama administrations ignored, and that I think Trump has the right team saying that it's not just one thing, it's the entire program that's got to go, and it's got to go in a permanent way, and it's got to be enforceable. And I mean, I think they have a list of particulars. If we don't get to regime change of what needs to happen, now they just need to make that happen. I think we're waiting too long. I think we should be engaged in the kinetic activity right now, because I don't think Iran is or ever will be in good faith regime.
1: Strong analysis from Julian Epstein. Julian, it's my regret to say that we've run out of time. Great to be with you, and thank you for your insights.
2: Likewise, Harry. Thank you again for your kind words as well, and I always enjoy the conversation.
1: I do, too. He is great. He is Julian Epstein. This is the Guy Benson Show.
0: It's Harry Hurley.

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0: Welcome back to the Guy Benson Show with Christine Dillon and Joelle. Harry Hurley filling in today for Guy Benson. Honor to be here. Look how fast things can change. It wasn't that long ago. I mean, like, feels like just a couple of days ago, where Democrats felt all puffed up. They thought that they could gerrymander all over the country. Gavin Newsom, with his blowhard mouth in California, he did accomplish what he set out to do. But look, if you can't do it in California, then forget about it. But really, everything else has gone the wrong way. Republicans now believe they could gain as many as 14 seats in the midterm election with respect to how House maps, when you look at Texas, Missouri, which we'll talk about in a second, North Carolina, Ohio, Florida, and Tennessee. So it's looking like 10 seats almost in the bag, possibly 14 with the way things are set up. And what Democrats started, I think they're going to rue the day they ever started it. Even though they act like they were finishing it, they really were the ones that started it. You look at Missouri. They took a compact, small urban district that covered about 20 miles, and they took it and stretched it to 200 miles over 15 counties. Wow. We'll be back. Don't go away. This is the Guy Benson Show.
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11: I'm Jennifer Kuiper. It's the first day of a two-day summit for President Trump and China's leader Xi Jinping, and major topics include China's support for Iran and its desire to retake Taiwan. President Trump says he'll push more American business deals. CBS's Weijia Zhang is in Beijing.
12: Trump said he will ask Xi to open up China and brought a large entourage of American CEOs with him, including Elon Musk, Jensen Huang of NVIDIA, and Apple's Tim Cook, a group of companies worth more than $16 trillion. Their presence highlights Trump's focus for the trip, new business and trade deals.
11: The remains of a second American soldier who went missing in Morocco have been recovered. CBS's Stacey Lynn.
13: The U.S. military says the soldier was identified as Army Specialist Mariah Simone Collington. She was 19 years old. Last week, crews recovered the remains of First Lieutenant Kendrick Lamont Key Jr. The two soldiers were reported missing May 2nd after participating in an annual multinational military exercise in Morocco. They both fell off a cliff during an off-duty recreational hike. Their remains are now en route to the United States.
11: The Alec Murdoch murder convictions and the deaths of his wife and son.